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0: personally, even though he's my son, I think it's quite outstanding. And also the concert was so beneficial and healing, and the fact that it was such a collaboration was wonderful. And I think, you know, like, Tariq would be really proud of how Ashraf has responded, because it wasn't easy. You know, it's been very difficult for all of them, really. But yeah, he's definitely responded in a sort of a learning way. You know, education has become really important, keeping the mind going.
1: It was a bit odd as he turned up for a part-time job, and of course his name is Ashraf Omar. So then I think, well, you can tell me, what was the... What did somebody say about his English?
0: Oh, they were really surprised he spoke such good English. And it's very sad because he's, you know, if you look at it from my side, he's a seventh generation New Zealander. So, you know, here we go, racial profiling.
1: And he reads Kant and Dostoevsky and Wittgenstein and so on.
0: Oh, absolutely.
1: And Homer.
0: Absolutely. And he is really a literary snob.
1: Yeah.
0: You know, so, yeah, his reading is way above mine.
1: And he writes letters with a fountain pen.
0: That's correct.
1: Somebody's after my own heart there.
0: Absolutely, yes.
1: And your two other daughters?
0: Yes, so my older daughter, Karia, is married. She's a teacher in Wellington on the Kapiti Coast, and she has two children. So she leads a very busy life, but I know that she very much keeps in her family Tariq's memory alive. And, you know, she's struggled with it just as everyone else has. And I think it's been very difficult because she's not been close by.
1: Physically close by.
0: She's been away, so she feels often left out and doesn't know what's happening and might see something in the media rather than learning about it. But it's a case of, you know, in some ways it's also very healing not to live in Christchurch itself. Whereas Zara, she's studying contemporary dance in Melbourne, and dance has been such a healing journey for her. And she's currently competing in the Brisbane International Contemporary Dance Prix, of which only 90 students were chosen internationally. And she's just, yeah, she's on a mission also, I think, for Tariq.
1: How so?
0: Well, they also were very close, and she would often go running with Tariq. So he was a great... I think one thing with the children, he was a great role model and he was a great motivator. So if somebody said, oh, I don't feel like going to football training tonight, he'd say, well, toughen up, you know, go. You'll be fine. You'll feel better when you get home. So he was very good like that. And he was very encouraging of Zara's dance. And, you know, when Tariq was killed, she nearly stopped dancing. She was so distraught by everything. So she found eventually comfort. She had a really great dance teacher who just said, come to the studio, just sit here as if it's home. And that was the start of her healing journey.
1: Is there in that something of a a lesson for us all? That there are times where people say very often, oh, somebody died, so did friends turn up? No, they didn't know what to say. And sometimes there is nothing you can say, but simply say, just be here.
0: Absolutely. And her dance teacher, Sarah Anderson, was absolutely very good at encouraging Zara just to go there after school, to sit in her own space. She didn't have to say anything. She didn't have to dance. It was up to her. But just to know that it was somewhere she was safe, and somewhere she could just sit quietly with people who cared about her, who didn't necessarily have a conversation, but just, you know, just let her know that she was safe there to do whatever. And they did a beautiful tribute dance for Tariq after he was killed in their show to The Sounds of Silence, and it was really beautiful.
1: This sort of prompts the memory of a little

0: line that a Buddhist friend of mine in Britain used to say, that time will talk when you're well enough to listen.
1: Oh, and that's very true. And what we need is we need people like the Sarahs in the world who just say, just come and sit here.
0: And aside from the tribute dance, you had also something written for Tarek by a teacher?
1: Oh, yes. Tarek's English teacher, Daisy.
0: Daisy Speaks.
1: She wrote a really beautiful poem about Tarek. And it was just really mind-boggling. It was so beautiful. And she wrote about valuing Tarek's time in her class and his contribution. And I think that was especially heartfelt for me because Tarek was actually dyslexic. So English was not necessarily an easy subject.
0: Sure.
1: And surprisingly, I felt at the time he got an award for his English contribution. So any of those things are really positive. And Daisy was such a wonderful person, came to our house. She went to the horticultural centre, cooking food for all the families. You know, she was actively involved, but the poem spoke volumes. It was really beautiful, very touching. And it's sort of like a living memory of something lost.
0: She's Daisy's a Samoan.
1: Yes, that's right. And I think, you know, like Kashmir High School is quite multicultural, even though it's in a white suburb. And she was a great inspiration, as was a Māori teacher, Tess Hakaraya. She was a great inspiration to Tarek as well. You know, and there's a funny little story where Tess Hakaraya thought Karia and Tarek were Māori as well. And Karia obviously felt more comfortable admitting that than being Asian. So when Tess Hakaraya also said to Tarek, asked him which iwi he belonged to, he said, well, I'm not Māori, I'm actually half Asian. So that shows you how we, you know, view life and the identity of what we look like and who we belong to.
0: But there's a lot of sort of weaving together in all of this. I don't know, we're coming to the end of this. We've talked about a whole range of challenges that you have faced. From your opening thing, you talked about naivety. You were very naive, not knowing the media agenda, and then being hungry for stories and making public what was private. And then it seems to be working through how you balance those things in order to keep alive and keep personal to yourself that which is precious and private, and yet being able to release some things to give a true picture of somebody who's dear to you, so how do you see it? You know, you're not at ease, absolutely, because you're working through something.
1: That's right. I believe that it's a bit like the sea wave that goes up and down, and you have moments where you feel like you're succeeding and then other moments where you come down to earth. It seems to be very much evolving, but every now and again I sort of realise that, well, actually I may have turned a bit of a corner. It may only be a little bit of a movement, but it's a way forward. And I think it's just being kind to yourself.
0: Yeah.
1: You know, there's no time limit. But it's also like I feel very strongly I have to be Tarek's advocate, and I feel very strongly I have to be my advocate as well. And I don't take well to being told what to do.
0: A certain stubbornness, yeah.
1: Yes, sorry.
0: I think we'll leave it there. I think there's a great deal more. Well, you're on a journey, and we're all on a journey, and I've been privileged to be able to be with you in a little way in some of that, because we talk about where these conversations might go, where your wishes may go in order to present the kind of picture that you want to present. And there's the great hope that we can do, or you can do that, and I can just be on the edge here. But
1: no, I think we can combine. I think we can do something collaboratively.
0: Okay, I'll wind it up, and thank you, Rosemary Omar, for your time, for

0: privileging us with these quite private, quite precious reflections. Thank you very much.
1: Thank you.
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1: 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Oh, it is so cold. I do not like this winter. It is terrible. But something about Prince is quite funny because, or it's with Michael Jackson, because Michael Jackson always thought that if there was an idea, he had to go in the studio and use it because he thought otherwise God would give it to Prince. Just a funny little thing that Michael Jackson always thought any idea that he didn't use, it would go to Prince. It's, oh, love it. That was a good throwback to the 80s, even though some of us weren't born in the 80s. But there's so much been happening, like awesome little country New Zealand. We have been doing so well in the Commonwealth Games. Like, we've gone on about, I guess, I think like 38 medals so far. Pretty good. Some in swimming, athletics, swimming, basketball. But I wonder if we'll get in netball because we're pretty good at netball. But, yeah, it's like, yeah, it's so good. I was in Bali, so I will talk about that later on. And just a comparison to Bali to New Zealand and how great New Zealand is compared over there. Like, it's great, but there are things that they are behind and you can really tell. But right now, we're going to have it go down on Skid Row, downtown to Skid Road. It's from Little Shop of Horror. Yeah, good hit. And then up next is Love Shack. I love Love Shack. It is such a good song.

That was Love Shack. You're listening to Wellington Access Radio 106.1 FM. And I was in Bali for about a week or two. It was great. Loved it. Did I get Bali Bali? Absolutely. Don't. Absolutely, if you go over there, be cautious because it's so, I don't know. Last time I was there and I was like, nah, I didn't get it. I'm all good. Chilling, YOLO. It won't happen to me. It did. It did happen. And was it great? No, it wasn't good. But what is just comparisizing with New Zealand compared to Indonesia is how much rubbish they have everywhere. And it's just, I find it like really sad. I'm like, oh, they literally just like leave it out on like the road and like you just see tons of it. And we spent, my family and I, we stayed in Bali for like a week and then we went over to Gili's. Gili's is another island. I thought my really good brain, what is it, geography, thought Gili's was still in Bali. Nope, we're in Indonesia. It's another island. And it's great. This is a great island. They don't have like, it's 9 kilometers all round, so it takes you not even that long to get around it. It's so fun. And you can hire these like electric scooters, which is amazing. Like electric scooters, electric bikes, just normal bikes, pedal bikes. And it was so fun. And like, we were just riding. I loved it. I loved being on a little scooter, like just racing people. And they use horse and carts over there, like how they get things and how they put things. They have horses, and it's really cool. But I don't think they treat the animals quite nicely over here, over there, than they do other places. I think they're not the best looked after. But over in Bali, or over in Gili's, I was riding with my dad. I was in the back, and then we went past this whole tip area, and you just see tons of rubbish everywhere. And I'm like, oh my gosh! So it's just seeing the comparison to how we look after, I guess, our environment compared to other countries. And it's just like, I don't know. I did take it for granted. Like I never really like understood it. Like I was like, oh yeah, we'll take care of the environment. But going to another place where you see the rubbish everywhere, you're like, oh, this is why we should.

So it's just interesting. But Bali was great. It was lovely to get in the warm weather. But that was an interesting realization that I learned about, holy moly, we need to take care of our environment. And because you don't want it to take over, because you'd see their rivers and stuff over there and it's like there's tons of rubbish. And I'm like, oh my gosh. And like in the bushes, rubbish everywhere. It's just, wow. So yeah, it was a really good realization and everything. But it's so interesting. We have the Commonwealth Games as well, which has been going on. And New Zealand has been doing really well, as I said earlier. We've gotten 38 medals, and some of them, Claire Burt, has did it for the swimming for 400 metres medley, which I was like watching the video and seeing the recap, I thought, oh my gosh, you didn't think he was going to win. You're like, nah, this guy's like, last place and he comes first. Zoe Hobbs has got a new record for athletes for 100 metres sprint. And like she came first and I'm like, and she did a whole record for something. And also Tom Walsh, who's from Timaru, the South Island. Oh, I don't know. I feel like kind of like family. But he got a gold for the shot put, men's shot put. And also Erica, not like Erica Kirk, sorry. We are Charlie Kirk, sorry. Erica, fair weather. She has gotten silver for swimming for 800 meters freestyle. Oh my God, just think about 800 meters freestyle. How many lengths is that? If it's 50 meter pool, God. Oh, so that'd be four. Oh, it's four lengths. One, two, three, four. Oh, that'll still be hard. Because it's 50 metres. Oh, I couldn't do that. And then New Zealand, we got a bronze for New Zealand women's 3x3 basketball. So it's been doing really well. Those are just some of the winners. But it's just been really good to see us on the stage for our sporting. I wonder if rowing's a part of it. Is that a Commonwealth sport? I hope so. But it's interesting because the Commonwealth Games were meant to be held in Australia, in Melbourne, but then they decided nah. So now it's in Glasgow, so in Scotland, I'm guessing. Glasgow's in Scotland. But yeah, I just thought it was quite interesting. But it's been good to know. But right now, this is a song from, it came popular from, what's that show called? Off Campus. And it's been trending online and like songs like TikTok, you know. This is Sumi. 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

0: Are you coming in or what?
1: That is House Tour by Sabrina Carpenter. And thinking of House Tour, there has been one woman who's been popping off about House Tours recently. And she is from the Hawke's Bay area. She is 15...

0: 6,300K on Instagram and about 5K on TikTok. And it's Heather from Hardcourt. She's been popping off. And I love her. She's great. I think she is great, a great person. And I love it. I love her videos. They're just so funny. So this is the one that probably got her the most viral, because it got 56K in likes, so probably like a million views. I could be 600,000. Here we go.
1: Hi, Heather from Harcourt's here. Just put the for sale sign up on this little cutie. Oh, look at it. Commuter special. Mate, offers over 468. You betcha. Three bedrooms, modern kitchen, modern bathroom, separate toilet. It's all here. It's neat, it's sweet, it's easy to heat. See you at the open home this weekend.
0: It's neat, it's sweet, it's easy to heat. I love her. And good on her for popping off on social media. Like, she's so cool. And she was on ZM with Brian Clint, and it was so cool. No, I love her. But I have a story time about her. Because I got invited to my friend's flatmate's birthday party. Shock, I didn't realize I was friends with him, but all right. And he made a group chat on Instagram, YOLO, and like it said you can bring plus ones. And I was like, okay. And like with my own free will, I thought, why don't I? Because I know he follows her and a few people on the group chat follow her. And so I thought, why don't I just put her in the group chat to see what happens? Because I have my own free will, which I did. I did put her in a group chat. It was so funny because he said, oh, you can bring a friend, whatnot. And I thought, oh, sweet, I'll bring a friend. Heather, I'll put her in the group chat. She won't see it. Like, she won't see the group chat. Nah, you don't think she will? No, she did. She did see it. She hearted it as well because... Oh, it was so funny. Yeah, she hearted it. And yeah, people were like, because when I added her, because where was it? And because my friend Luke said, Heather! And then people were laughing and whatnot. And then, oh my God, hi, Heather from Hardcourt. And then I replied to Luke and said, it's not Heather, it's Heather. And get it right. And yeah, she and they were like talking about we love your tutorials and all that on the group chat. Yeah, was that a good waste of my time? Yeah, I loved it. I'm so sorry, Heather, to put you on a group chat in Wellington when you're in the Hawke's Bay area. But oh, I love her. She's such a cutie patootie, and she was making lasagna and I watched that. Oh, little thing. But what is around the corner is actually quite exciting. It's like coming, is it the 30th tomorrow or the 1st? Because I get so confused with the days of the week or the months. So on Saturday, so exciting, that it's going to be the annual Wellington on a plate. Yay, with all the burgers and all that. So that will be very, very exciting for people. I love it. Get into it every year. It's so good. And yeah, it'll be so much fun to see restaurants and see how they work together to make something different, something new. But to promote Wellington on a Plate, a place down the road from Wellington Access Radio, you'll probably know it, quite famous, Wellington Sea Market, just down the road, they collabed with Dough Bakery. And they made, Dough Bakery made buns, like these massive buns. Like, I do not know how big it is. It was massive, seeing it on their stories. And they got fish. They used so much fish for this burger. That was a lot of fish. Some lettuce, tzatziki sauce probably, maybe. And they made this giant burger on Cuba Street. And you could have it for free. I don't know if it's still there or not, but... go ahead and try it. But it would just look massive, and it makes people so excited. A good promo to get people excited for Wellington on a Plate, because that's what Wellington's good at, is food. We're like Melbourne without all the stabbings. But because they're really into food, and so are we. So it's really good. So I'm looking forward to it. I hope you

We are looking forward to Wellington on a plate because, oh, just can't wait. It's so exciting to see what restaurants are going to make it. Because you can go on their website and it can show all of their, all of the different restaurants.

0: Welcome back to 106.1 FM Access Radio. Oh yeah, and this is Thing of the Week. Oh yeah, Thing of the Week. Oh yeah, Thing of the Week with Kira and Micah, your hosts. Anyway.
1: That was Sex Roma number one by the Mountain Goats.
0: Oh yes, it was. And now we don't really have any more topics, so we're just going to go on a little bit of a rant because everyone wants to hear that.
1: Yeah.
0: I'd first like to introduce my new favorite niche internet thing. And when I say niche, I mean niche. Like, this girl has 6,000 followers.
1: Damn.
0: But she makes possibly the worst music I've ever heard in my life. Like, I don't know how it's possible to make something this bad. Not to just hate for no hating's sake, but she's also weirdly transphobic, which I don't know how she's transphobic and making music like this, because the trans girls are making 30 million times better music than she is. Mm. But I just, oh wait, hold on.
1: Oh wow, a little sneak peek.
0: I just like you to all hear this.

0: I don't know how she's so on beat.
1: I like how you brought that up.
0: I mean, so off beat.
1: I like how you brought that up to be like, yeah, there is indifference in music. I hated that. That sucked.
0: Wait, you were saying there's no difference in music?
1: No, indifference.
0: Indifference.
1: Like, sort of like,
0: oh, yeah, that's true. You know? I thought you said difference.
1: No, there's no difference.
0: And I was like, well, this is definitely different.
1: Oh my God, imagine if someone, every song I've ever heard is exactly the same.
0: But that's why I was confused.
1: No, indifference. Like, sort of like,
0: but yeah,
1: oh,
0: that's
1: know.
0: Felice is Fame. She's just like my favorite internet.
1: Oh, putting fame in your name?
0: Yeah.
1: That's messed up.
0: Yeah. Have you seen Tyler Catastrophe?
1: No.
0: Micah, have you not? Oh my God. So it's the internet's newest lol cow, which is basically a person people like to laugh at, which is sad, but unfortunately it's just so funny.
1: I love a good lol cow.
0: He's basically this guy, and he made this video being like, I've been in love with Wilbur Soot. from Dream SMP. Yeah, yeah.
1: Wasn't that guy a pedophile?
0: And that, and also like an abuser.
1: Yeah.
0: And he's like, I don't believe he's an abuser, and also I'm in love with him, and I have been in love with him for years, and he's also in like his favorite band, Lovejoy.
1: Oh.
0: And he like posts, like he posted like audition videos for Lovejoy.
1: Oh.
0: I'll recreate. He'd tell me that much, and now he's dead. Tell me to kill my indulgences with a sharp blow to the temple. Pick up the phone call and do anything he says.
1: You guys can't see my visceral reaction to that.
0: If you know, you know. But yeah, and there's just so much that's happened. It's the biggest internet drama right now. You really need to be more chronically online, Micah.
1: I feel like I am chronically
0: online. No, you're not chronically online enough if you haven't. You have such a beautiful rabbit hole to go down later tonight.
1: Tyler Catastrophe.
0: Yep. He made that video about Wilbur Soot, and then he's moving to Brighton, where he lives.
1: Oh.
0: To be part, because he says he got this job offer to be part of Stuart Semple, like famous artist, Stuart Semple's like art collective in Brighton.
1: Ugh.
0: And I, unfortunately, you guys listening at home or in your car or wherever, you can't see this, but I would like you to pull over and look up Tyler Catastrophe art, because this, I'm pretty sure that's not getting you into that commune. And then Stuart Semple responded, and he made a painting that said, this painting is not a job offer. And then Tyler Catastrophe made a response video being like, you're evil, and you make all your, like, you don't even make art. You just make people make art for you, and you steal it. And my art is better than your art.
1: Ooh.
0: So that's kind of the Tyler Catastrophe situation. Then we've also got Pop Diva Felice. I'm also obsessed with this guy Stoizy on Instagram. He makes music.
1: Pop Diva
0: Felice. Oh yeah.
1: Ooh.
0: That's Pop Diva Felice.
1: This is Pop Diva.
0: That is not. But then I

0: So I love this guy Stoizies. He is the most bizarre person I've ever encountered on the internet. He just makes the weirdest music.
1: Ugh.
0: However, there is, like, he kind of is onto something. I do believe he is the future of music. I just don't know what future that is. Yeah. It's not our one.
1: The darkest timeline.
0: Yeah, I'd like to play you a snippet.
1: I think... I think we've heard enough.
0: Yeah.
1: I don't think that we can save our listeners' eardrums.
0: Yeah, I'm sorry for that. But I do have a soft spot for Stoizie because he's just so authentically himself. There's no one doing it like Stoizie is.
1: Yeah.
0: He's just so odd. But I could see him going really hard if I was on, like, mushrooms.
1: Mm.
0: Or some kind of psychedelic.
1: Yeah.
0: Do you have any current niche interests at the moment, Micah?
1: No, because I'm getting into my Dark Souls thing again.
0: Oh.
1: I'm playing all of them.
0: Oh.
1: I'm starting with Elden Ring because it's awesome. I got nothing better to do. So my whole For You page is like overpowered builds to use in Elden Ring. So it's not really entertaining. Oh, and in interviews with the people that made Obsession. That's all my For You pages at the moment. Lord of the Rings videos.
0: In what way?
1: In just like edits of the characters and people saying like fun facts about the movies.
0: So you're on Lord of the Rings talk?
1: Yeah, whilst also being on Elden Ring talk and Obsession talk.
0: Mm-hmm.
1: Oh, and cooking talk.
0: You need to get on your Twitter grind.
1: I think. No.
0: Yeah, how's your cooking career going?
1: My cooking career? I'm watching YouTube videos on how to cook.
0: Oh, yeah.
1: Does that mean I'm cooking? No. But I can cook.
0: I know. Micah can cook. I've seen some...
1: Got a good repertoire. My sister's been teaching me how to cook.
0: That one, like, capsicum chorizo pasta you made one time?
1: Oh, yeah.
0: Ooh, I dream about that.
1: Yeah, I've been making birria a lot, birria tacos. That's really fun.
0: Oh, that sounds fun. I don't know. I didn't love a birria taco the one time I had it.
1: I've never had it out, but the one that I make is good. Like, really flavorful and not too greasy.
0: I don't like... They usually have coriander in it, though. I don't like coriander.
1: Well, see, when I make it, it's optional.
0: Okay, this is true. Okay, moving on. Yeah. This is kind of an interesting song.
1: The biggest rage bait.
0: This is the biggest rage bait of all time. This is Charlie XCX's new song, Rock Music. Personally, I love it. However, it is definitely an acquired taste, and also she told people she was making rock music and then released the song Rock Music, which is not really rock music.
1: Which I was saying to Kira before, while the song was playing. That
0: it kind of is rock music, though.
1: It's sort of, because there's electric guitars.
0: Yeah.
1: But she did this once when she made the album Sucker, which has boom clap, and she said that it was a punk album. So she's done this before.
0: Yeah, but that wasn't really her fault.
1: No,
0: the label removed.
1: It's also sort of the thing of like,
0: just play the song.
1: You can't do it twice. you can't do the same rage bait twice.
0: Well, Michael will get you.
1: I'll come for you, Charlie XCX. Okay. But this is rock music.

0: back to 106.1 FM.
1: We got a little bit distracted. But that was Rock Music by Charlie XCX.
2: Yeah.
1: What did you think?
2: I think it's fine.
1: Yeah.
2: But I don't think there was a need to rage bait anybody.
1: Yes.
2: Because I was sort of... Cause
1: but I mean, that's part of the vibe, though. You know, it's like controversial. It's like...
2: I know, but I quite liked Brett.
1: Mm-hmm.
2: And so I was sort of interested to see what she would do with making an actual rock album and how that would be and what sort of production technique she would use. It's like when Rick Rubin produces something.
1: No,
2: he's like, he doesn't have any of the...
1: I was so excited because of like songs like Guess, and I love it. Like, I feel like there's huge rock potential.
2: Yeah, but I think with that, the production on it I don't like because the snare, the drums sound awful.
1: Yeah.
2: The snare sounds like a wet...
1: The snare.
2: Sorry.
1: I wasn't making fun of you. It's just like a vocal stem.
2: The snare sounds like a wet towel being pushed against the wall.
1: You sound like a wet towel being pushed against the wall.
2: Shut the fuck up. I've been silent. Yeah, she has. I took her microphone away. But I think it's a fine song. I just think that there was no need to rage bait anybody about it.
1: Yeah. For sure.
2: Yeah.
1: Definitely. But I do think that like it kind of is rock music. It's like it's kind of like Britpop.
2: Right.
1: Ah.
2: Sorry.
1: Jumping the gun on the outro.
2: I am.
1: Speaking of outros, we have got to go.
2: I'm really jumping the gun, aren't I?
1: Speaking of outros, we've got to go. We've only got one minute left before they kill us. No.
2: They're going to take us out there.
1: They're going to take us out back and shoot us. But that's okay because we've had a really, really lovely time with you guys today. And obviously they do bring us back to life Frankenstein style every 2 weeks so that we can come do this. And we will be back in T-minus 14 days.
2: Yeah.
1: Maybe
2: with new stuff.
1: Definitely with new stuff because I will definitely see Obsession and Hokum in that time.
2: Maybe less rambly.
1: But
2: I think the rambly was fun.
1: I think ramble, you know, it has a time and place, and maybe that is this.
2: Yeah.
1: If you really think about it. It is a radio show.
2: Yeah.
1: All we can do is really talk.
2: I know. And I think we found good things to talk about.
1: We did.
2: But
1: we're just glazing ourselves. With that,
2: we're love you and leave you.
1: We'll love you and leave you.
2: And see
1: you in 14 days.
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2: 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Read NZ Te Pō Muramura's inaugural New Zealand Children's Book Week is taking place on the 15th to the 21st of August. One of the week's highlights? The first ever national read-along. At exactly 11 a.m. on Monday the 17th of August, readers across Aotearoa can join Sasha Cotter, Josh Morgan and translator Kawata Tipa reading their much-loved book Dazzle Hands or Ringa Koreko. 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

0: Artist Radio's weekly look into the stories, people, history, poems and music that make the Hutt Valley community. Tonight we catch up with the Hutt Valley Orchestra, who have a busy few weeks ahead. Their next concert on Sunday at St. James's Church, Lower Hutt, and in September their annual orchestral workshop weekend at Hutt Valley High School. I talk with one of their violinists, Barry Moore, to hear about these events, as well as get an insight into life in the orchestra. After 20 years with him, Barry knows a thing or two. We start a musical history series with Peter Hall as part of the 2016 Upper Hutt Library's Life in Upper Hutt's 1960s project. We have plenty of music, extracts off the Hutt Valley Orchestra Star-Crossed Lovers program, and we go out with the latest release from Upper Hutt band Stretch to Mould. It's called Paper Mache. Let's start with a poem from Lower Hutt poet Margaret Jeune.
1: Margaret Jeune. The Monk's Chair, St. Gerard's Monastery. Sitting here on a monk's chair in the fading sunlight of a winter's day, I think of the years it's spent in a monastery with monks in reflective thought. The monastery is now empty, a shallow shell of itself, looking out over Oriental Bay, with tourists posing beside it for photos, its future uncertain. The monastery is a Wellington landmark. The monk's chair is a relic too, of a long gone time, when the spirituality of monks was valued, and Christianity was the cornerstone of society. I see the building, I see the chair. I feel the presence of the monks and I hear their prayers echoing through time.
0: And that was Lower Hutt writer Margaret Jeune reading her poem, The Monk's Chair. In 2016, Upper Hutt City Libraries recorded a series of history interviews marking the 50th year of Upper Hutt getting its city status. Let's hear the series with musician Peter Hall.

0: This is an interview with Peter Hall on the 12th of August 2016 for the Upper Hutt in the 1960s Oral History Project. The interviewer is Karen Wilson, and we're recording this at Upper Hutt City Library. So, Peter, can I just get you to say your name and when and where you were born?
1: Hi, Karen. Peter Hall's my name, and I was born in Wellington. Nice to be here.
0: What's your date of birth?
1: 29th of the 8th, 1947.
0: And when did your family come to Upper Hutt?
1: I think the family would have moved here roughly about 1950. Yeah, I'd say about 1950.
0: So you were a child. How do you remember Upper Hutt at the time that you came here?
1: Well, I don't really remember Upper Hutt until I was probably about 4 or 5. I can remember we lived in Golders Road, and what I do remember is having livestock living behind us in the fields, which is now Clymer Street. There was no houses, it was all just empty, and we had these huge, enormous cows, and they kept breaking down our fence and coming in, and my dad used to have a veggie garden, and he'd always be going mad about these cows coming in and eating his corn. I remember that, but my earliest memories of Upper Hutt, what I really do remember the most about Upper Hutt, like if you were to say to me, what's my first vivid memory, I would have to say the long hot summers, only hung a weed on your lawns that were baked black and you couldn't walk on them. The Hutt River was our playground. We had so many swimming spots, so many beautiful swimming holes to choose from. We had moonshine, the Moonshine Bridge. It was all wonderful and safe. And you never had to worry. There was never any violence or bad people around in those days. It was wonderful. Then there was Wakatiki Street. Down the end of Wakatiki Street was the big river, the swimming hole. Then you came north to Fraser Crescent. They had a wonderful swimming hole there. And Hudson Avenue was another one. But the primo one

0: was, of course, Akatarawa. And you had to travel a long way to go to Akatarawa, so you waited all weekend, all week, should I say, for the weekend to come, so your parents could drive you to Akatarawa. And it was a huge event, Akatarawa. Thousands of people up there. But that's what I remember, the swimming holes. Then I remember the swimming baths opening over at Maidstone Park. And I particularly remember the old guy that used to be the custodian. His name was Griff Field was his name. And he was ex-army. And he used to run those swimming baths like the army. And he had a microphone. And he would be on that microphone. That boy in the blue togs, look out, watch out. No running, no jumping, you know. But it was really fun. Maidstone Park was another one of our playgrounds. It was just wonderful. You could go anywhere. And then, of course, you had the picture theatres. You know, this is before the days we got into music. Then you had the picture theatres. We'd always go to the matinees at 2 o'clock in the afternoon at the Majestic or the Mayfair. You know, you could choose which one you wanted to go to. So earlier years, that was perhaps what we did in Upper Hutt. In fact, that's what we did do in Upper Hutt.
1: So you had a lot of freedom as a kid?
0: Oh, yes. Well, you see, your parents gave you freedom because there was nothing to be afraid of. There was no violence. There was no badness went on in the town. It was crazy. It was great. And then, of course, you had Friday nights. Well, Upper Hutt came alive Friday night. You had the strip shopping up one side and down the other. Thousands of people would come. And every shop was open until 9 o'clock. The brass band would play under the veranda at the Provincial Hotel. And all the characters would be out. All the bodgies would be out with their old cars and their motorbikes. And they had them all parked outside the Maidstone Milk Bar, which is now where Mr. Buns is.
1: Right.
0: That was the Maidstone Milk Bar. That was run by Wally Evanson. And Wally's son, Carl Evanson.
1: Carl, presumably, yeah?
0: Yeah, well, Carl came, of course, he joined the formula. Mm. It was just so safe. And you know, the police did patrol up and down every night, you know, on the Friday nights, and you'd see Colin Guppy with his police dog. And, of course, that was a real feature, and everybody loved to see him with the dog and go up and pat the dog. Yeah, it was just a... How would you say? It was just, as I keep saying to you, it was safe. It was safe for everybody. You could go away for a couple of days and not lock your house up. You know, that's what Upper Hutt was like.
1: Why did your family come here in the first place?
0: Well, Dad built a house here. That was cheap building in those days, you can get, because the place was pretty much undeveloped. And Arthur Clouston had the big sawmill up at Akatarawa, and so, of course, he was supplying all the timber for the new houses, and this is when the building boom started. In the early 50s.
1: Yeah.
0: So my father and my uncle built 24 Golders Road. And as a result, that's where we lived.
1: So they built it themselves?
0: They built it themselves, yeah. My dad built that house himself, and he was a man that had fingers missing on both hands through prior accidents. But, yeah, that's what they did. They even laid some of the footpath themselves. Because there was only about, I guess, about five houses in Golders Road then. Wakatiki Street was there. Fraser Crescent wasn't even there. Climber Street, none of that was there.
1: Did your father work in Upper Hutt?
0: Yes, my dad was a joiner. He worked for George Bennett, who had a joinery factory over in Lane Street. He worked there. Then he worked for the racing club down at Trentham as a maintenance carpenter.
1: What's your dad's name?
0: Reginald.
1: Yeah.
0: Reggie.
1: And your mother?
0: Catherine. She was known as Cass.
1: Catherine with a K or a C?
0: R-C, yes. Catherine Elizabeth, yeah, she's a beautiful woman. Real laugh, real hard case. We were very lucky to have had parents like we had. They were great, you know. We never had much, but we made do. See, in those days, Dad grew all his own veggies, you know. Everything was... They were very self-sufficient in those days. So basically all they really bought was fish and meat and bits and pieces like that. Grew all his own spuds, and I can remember as a kid, miles and miles of garden, you know, strawberries, and I can always remember him going crook about his grapevine. All the wasps got into his grapevine. He used to go crook about that because he loved his grapes. Yeah. So then, of course... Time moved on, and I was at St. Joseph's

0: those days. Then my dad joined the municipal band at 1958.
1: You were saying that your father had a bit of a musical history earlier on.
0: Yeah, look, there is a story here.
1: Your father's English, is he?
0: Yeah, he's a Londoner. Now, the story is this. As I told you, my dad learned to play a violin. In 1939, he had an accident, and he lost two fingers on his left hand. Now, if you're a violin player, it's all over, really.
1: Yeah.
0: A year later, he had another accident, and he lost another couple of fingers on the other hand.
1: So
0: it was proven through faulty machinery. See, in those days, there was no standard, no safety issues in these places.
1: Yeah, and, terrible.
0: And it was faulty machinery, two different machines. Actually, his right hand on his second accident, they tried to save his fingers, but he got gangrene in them, and he had to take them off. And of course, that then put his, not only did it put his violin playing in jeopardy, it also put his job on the line. As a man working with timber.
1: Yeah.
0: Here's a story I didn't know till my brother told me. My oldest brother, Bernie Hall, he's a good 12 years older than me, and he told me about Dad. Dad was a right-hander, always used hammer, saw everything with his right hand, and he realised he had to support a family, and he had to get back into the workforce, so he had to learn to do it with his left hand. Can you imagine how hard that would be?
1: Yeah. But and he'd already lost two fingers on that hand,
0: yeah,
1: as well, eh?
0: Yeah, but he was able to still use his left hand as best he could. He built a house like that.
1: Wow.
0: He built the furniture that went into that house, and in later years, he built violins. Phenomenal. The only thing I've ever built is a fence, and it was crooked. So I didn't get that from him. However, what happened was he used to do odd jobs for people. And he was contacted by a gentleman called Harry Taylor, who owned the Upper Hutt Meat Company in the middle of Upper Hutt there in the main street. Harry had bought a 16mm projector, movie projector, and a screen off my uncle, who used to sell them. This is the days before TV. And his idea was to have home movies. So he had an annex out the back of his property, which was in Tararua Street in Trentham. And it was the size of, say, a double garage, but it was very run down, so he needed it refurbished. So my uncle suggested Harry talk to Dad. So Dad went down, had a look at the job, and it needed relining, the walls needed relining, the roof needed fixing, and different other bits and pieces, aspects they needed. If it was going to be a projector, indeed, they needed to build a projection room. So Dad went down and priced the job out, and he said to Harry, look, I really don't know how long this is going to take, because it is quite a big undertaking. So why don't we just do a cash-in-the-hand deal, day by day? Harry said, that's great. First day on the job, Harry noticed Dad's fingers. And he said, what happened to your fingers, Reg? And so Dad told him the story. And Dad said to him, the worst thing about it, Harry, was it took my music away from me. And I'm a great music lover. Dad was a very good musician. Well, a light went on in Harry Taylor's head, because Harry Taylor, what Dad didn't know, Harry Taylor was a stalwart of the Upper Hutt Municipal Band. He was a trombone player, and he was the sort of person that was forever looking for new members for the band or getting people to come in and learn instruments. So there was a target, the prime opportunity. So Harry goes into the house and comes out with the trombone. And Dad's up the ladder, and he's standing there with this trombone. He says, Reggie, what do you think of this? And the old man looks down. He said, yeah, what about it? Trombone. He said, you could play one of these. And the old man said, trombones? He said, I know more about dog bones than trombones. He said, no, he said, you could play one of these. You don't need fingers, because it works off a slide. Well, that changed his life. Within 2 days, Harry had procured him a trombone, a tutor book of how to play it, and a music stand, and was giving him lessons. And the old man brought that trombone home, and he sat in the hallway for a good month and a half to 2 months, just learning scales and blowing. And within 6 months, he was sitting in the band, in the municipal band, and he went away to a contest, and his whole demeanour had changed, his life had changed, he was happy, his music had come back to him.
1: Do you remember the change in him?
0: Oh, yes.

0: Most definitely. And I used to sit and watch him night after night after night doing this. He would be down the hallway blowing away. Mum would be walloping in the sink, and the girls, my sisters, would be trying to listen to the hip parade, you know. It's just a cacophony of noise, you know. So anyway, I was most impressed with my father doing this. And he would go and play at the playouts with the band, and I would go with him.
1: How old were you at that stage?
0: I was about 8 or 9.
1: And there's several kids in your family, at least, aren't there?
0: There's 4 of us.
1: Yeah. Are you the youngest?
0: I'm the youngest, yes.
1: 2 sisters and a brother?
0: That's right, yeah. So anyway, I said to Dad, I want to get in and play something. So he mentioned it to the conductor of the Up Up Band, Tom Sayer. Now, Tom's son, Peter, and I went to school together. So Peter was wanting to learn as well. And then Harry Taylor had a son called Roy, same age as us, so he wanted to play as well. So the 3 of us got together with the conductor, Tom Sayer, and he started to teach us. Well, within a good 3 or 4 months, we had a junior band. We'd got other kids in as well. And that junior band went for, I was there for about 6 months, and then we got promoted up into the senior band.
1: And what did you play?
0: Cornet. And it was just wonderful. We were just kids in this band of men, you know, it's just wonderful.
1: Had there been much music in your household before then? Do you remember your father being able to play the violin, or is that before your time?
0: It was before my time. I remember the poor man trying to play it. It was just dreadful. He couldn't do it. He used to get so sad, you know. In fact, I remember him once throwing it across the floor.
1: Yeah.
0: Stating he was going to put the axe through it, you know.
1: He's not still alive, is he,
0: your father? Oh, God, no, he died 32 years ago.
1: Ah, yeah.
0: Yeah, but he was a guy that wouldn't give up. He just persevered and persevered. And of course, getting back to me, then I was in the senior band, and so was Roy Taylor, so was Peter Sayer, and we went away to contests, and I won quite a few gold medals and silver medals. My father was totally proud of me. So was my family. You know, the boy's doing very well. He's a great bandsman, and my whole life was brass bands, and of course, my schooling went to. You know, I just wasn't interested in school. All I wanted to do was music. And anyway, in 1963, that was a very interesting year for me. I was accepted into the New Zealand National Youth Band, which I got into. And
1: so what does that involve?
0: 40 kids have to audition. Well, people have to audition for it. And they pick 40 of New Zealand's best players and put them together as a brass band. And we did 2 weeks at Trentham Camp.
1: Ah.
0: In the May holidays.
1: Well, it's convenient, isn't it?
0: Yeah, it was great.
1: Because presumably kids from around the country,
0: of course, yeah? Well, yeah, and then we put together a program under some of the best iconic bandsmen, legendary bandsmen like Norm Goff and Ken Smith. They were our tutors. And then they took us into, I think it was St. Mark's Hall in Wellington somewhere, and they recorded us. And I'll always remember, there used to be a program on 2ZB called Bands on Parade. It was a Sunday morning show with Ernie Ormerod. He used to run this show, and we were live on there. It was great. It was just wonderful. So anyway, that was in May of 1963.
1: So you're a teenager by this point.
0: I would have been 14 and a half, coming up 15, because the next thing to happen was I was still at St. Pat Silverstream, and a couple of kids a couple of our mates at school said that they used to go to a dance in Taita every Sunday afternoon. It was called the Taita Youth Club. Now, I had heard of the Taita Youth Club. It was put together a few years earlier to keep the Taita and Nai Nai kids off the streets, because there were lots of wars going on down that way, you know, fights and carry-ons. And they opened up this club to keep the kids off the street, to keep them occupied. They had rock and roll bands, they had table tennis and all sorts, and movies. So we went along there, and I wasn't 15, but I was just able to sneak in. And I walked in to a scene of total rebellion, something I had never witnessed. Teenagers just having a great time, rock and rolling. They'd just thrown off all the shackles of their parents' ideals. It was something I'd never seen before in my life. But what got me the most was the noise coming off the stage. That was my first introduction to a live rock and roll band.

0: I was mesmerised, and I made my way to the stage, and I just stood there looking at these guys. And wow, the greatest thing was they were from Upper Hutt. On lead guitar was a guy called Colin Doughty, and singing on rhythm guitar was Roger Whiteman.
1: Doughty, how do you spell Doughty?
0: D-O-U-G-H-T-Y. Then you had Roger Whiteman, very well-known Upper Hutt family, the Whitemans.
1: Yes.
0: Roger recently passed away. He knew I was writing this book, and I'm just so sorry he never got to see it. And Francis Welsh on bass. Now, Francis passed away a few years back, and I don't remember who the drummer was, but they were called the Strangers. Wow. They blew me away, and you know what? From that day on, my love of brass band music just evaporated. It happened instantaneously, and I can't explain it. It was just like something that's gone. This is what I have to do. It was like I'd been blessed or something, I don't know. And I thought, well, how the hell is this going to happen? How am I going to get a rock and roll band together? I don't know anyone that does anything like this, but that's what I want to do. So I thought, well, I wasn't doing any good at school, and I was going to be 15 in August. So I said to my mother, I want to leave school. She said, your father won't be happy about that. And she said, what's this about rock and roll? What's all this about? You can't be doing this. You're a brass bandsman. You know, and it was all hush-hush from my father for a while, but I knew I had to leave school. I had to get out and get a job for my dream to start, and it did. I got a job. I worked for Woolworths in Wellington in the display department, because I was quite good at art. I was only there about two weeks when this other guy came to work there, and we were having morning tea, and a guitar pick fell out of his wallet. I said, do you play guitar? He said, yeah. Oh, okay. I said, are you in a band? He said, no, I wouldn't mind putting one together, though. And from that day, that was Peter Rexworth. And from that day, we formed that riff. We made that association, should I say. And we started. And that's where my first band started. And I just knew I had to leave the brass band. I wasn't going to practices. I was making up excuses to my father why I couldn't go to practice, because I was working overtime and I wasn't really. And he and I fell out, something terrible. He was so upset, and I look back now and think, gee, why did I put him through that, you know? And he couldn't understand how someone of my caliber, I could read music well, I could play well. He said, why would you ever want to sing rock and roll?
1: What was his thoughts about rock and roll?
0: Hated it. Absolute. A cacophony of noise. A cacophony of noise. He couldn't understand it. To Dad, rock and roll music was what perhaps a foreign language is to you and I.
1: Yes. Had he been a classical musician
0: all
1: originally?
0: All his life.
1: Yes.
0: So that did form a big rift between us.
1: You were still living at home, though, were you?
0: I was still living at home, and it was just. Anyway, he said to me, he was still in the band. And he came home and he said, I want to talk to you. He said, the conductor has asked me what's going on. Tom's really upset that you're not going to practice. And he said, Tom also said, if you miss any more practices, take your cornet back in your uniform.
1: And you must have been one of the shining stars too.
0: I was.
1: Having been in the national band.
0: Yeah, and so I said, right, I will. I will, Dad. I have to do that. And I took my cornet back and my uniform. And the conductor looked at me and he says, I'm not going to moan at you. I'm not going to say anything. He said, if that's what you want to do, do it. He says, but do it well. And he said, if you ever don't want to play rock and roll again and you want to get back into the band, the door's open for you. Well, Dad was so embarrassed about the whole situation, he left himself. And I felt awful about that, because I felt like he got his music back, and now I'd taken it away from him again, you know. So it was quite a sad situation.

I'm Joe McDonald, and you're in the Hut Zone on Wellington Access Radio 106.1 FM. And that was Karen Wilton talking to Peter Hall as part of the 2016 Upper Hutt City Libraries Recollect series. Thank you to the library for letting us play that series. Part two is next.

Year's Day. Time for our feature story of the week. The next month is going to be a busy one for the Hutt Valley Orchestra, with a concert on Sunday and a music workshop in September. I contacted the orchestra to find out more, and I dug up some audio clips of other orchestras playing the pieces on their Star-Crossed Lovers concert.

0: I'm Barry Moore. I played one of the first violins in the concert.
1: The concert's star-crossed lovers, dance and theatre inspired. Do you know why that theme was selected?
0: Because it's Prokofiev's music from Romeo and Juliet. They're the initial star-crossed lovers. And we're not playing all of it. We're playing four pieces from it. We're playing the pieces that most people will recognize, including the most famous one of all. I used to call it Montagues and Capulet. It's called The Dance of the Knights, I think. It's the official title of it. But we do four pieces from it. We do what the first one is when Romeo and Juliet sort of meet. Well, it's sort of, actually the first one is the start of the day. The citizens of Verona get going, and then we do Romeo and Juliet, snatching a tender moment between interruptions at the Capulet party, and then we go back to where Romeo and his mates do some sort of blokey thing with flashy footwork and crashing a party. And then we go on to the bit where the party all goes wrong, and one of Romeo's mate Tybalt is killed, and that's a very noisy piece. And then we end up with the one that I all think of as the Montagues and Capulets. I saw it on the New Zealand Ballet. Did it, not this production, the latest production, but the production before. I'm not a ballet fan, but when I saw it, the ballet was absolutely perfect, and I can still see that image in my mind when I think about the music. It's absolutely wonderful to play. Yeah.
1: It starts with a piece I've not heard of before, which was Ferdinand Herold's overture to Zampa. So I've heard it sounds pretty very dramatic. How would you describe that one?
0: I describe it as a sort of a swashbuckling, rambunctious piece of wonderful music, wonderful melody. It's quite a long overture. It was a play called Zampa. I think it was performed in early 19th century. It had about 500 performances. It was popular in Germany and Italy, and it's sort of like a cross between the Pirates of Penzance and Don Giovanni. There's pirates, there's lost brothers, there's statue coming back to life. Oh, and there's a lovely bit in the play itself where Mount Etna erupts as well, off stage, obviously. But I think when you hear it, you will actually probably recognize some of the theme, some of the little wonderful tunes in it. It's a really lovely piece to play. You know, it's a great start to a concert, really good start to a concert.
1: Has that very orchestra done that before, or is it new to them?
0: We haven't done it before since I've been playing, and I've been playing, 20-odd years. So it's new for me to play. It's one of those things when you get the music and you think, oh, what the heck's this? And then you start playing it, and you suddenly realize that you know the tunes, which is a wonderful feeling as a violinist, to know the tunes. It helps you learn the part very easily.

0: Now, talking of being familiar, that you got Dvorak, Slavonic dancers and some of those. How do they contrast against each other, the three that you've got?
1: Well, they're sort of, obviously, dancers. I think the first one's like a sort of bit of a laid-back thing I think it's in Triple Time, you know. And then the second one's sort of it's quite an exuberant kind of thing. And then the third one is a furious, rapid tempo, irregular changes in rhythms. And it's a good mix, actually. It's a, you know, we don't.

0: doing all of them. We're just doing three of them. With number 6, number 10, and number 8. Yeah, they're lovely pieces. Lovely pieces.
1: And then you've also another familiar one is you've got Grieg's Peer Gynt Suite number 1 movements. A few of the movements there. What's involved in that piece?
0: Yeah, we've done that before. I mean the Peer Gynt, the players, I think it's about 5 hours long or something, and it's got about cast of 50, and got trolls and madmen, Arabs, dancing girls, and everything. We play the piece called Morning from Act 4. It's a sort of it's like a start of the morning. It's evoking mountains, forests, and rushing water, which is a bit odd because it's supposed to be set in the Moroccan desert. But there you go. And then, the second piece, I think people will know, it's Peer Gynt's mother's, Asa's death, and that's a well-known one. And we finish off the three of them with the moody in the hall of the Mountain King, where the trolls get involved. It's lovely to play. It's got the bassoon boom boom boom boom boom boom boom starts off like that, and it all sounds very foreboding.

0: So the whole concerts, it's all pieces that I think are beautiful pieces. They're all well known apart from the Zampa piece. It's a very tuneful concert, actually.
1: How long has the orchestra been working on the program?
0: Ooh, I think we probably started in late April, mid-April. Yeah, I think we had a concert in early April, and then we've got this one this coming Sunday. We rehearse it nearly all the time, although for one rehearsal, we did actually rehearse one of the pieces from the workshop that's coming up in September, because I think we'll be playing that in the Christmas concert.
1: Yeah, I was going to ask, have any of these pieces in the Star-Crossed Lovers concert, have you featured those in the annual orchestral workshops before and studied them?
0: Not that I can recall. We've played the Peer Gynt a number of times over the 20 years, because it's quite a popular piece. The others, I don't think we've played them at all. In the workshop, we usually do pieces that are rarely performed by community orchestras, so it means that sort of amateur players like us and young people coming through, they get the chance to play something, really interesting in a sort of a semi-professional kind of environment with tutors from the NZSO, and if they don't play in an orchestra themselves, they get to play with a full symphony orchestra, which is what the Hutt Valley Orchestra is.
1: So we've got in September, then after the concert at Hutt Valley High School, a weekend of your next orchestral workshop. The pieces that are being studied there, what can you tell us about those?
0: It's the Rossini La Boutique Fantastique, and again, I mean, anything that involves Rossini, is very light-hearted, quite lively, and there's some lovely little pieces in that. And then we're also doing the final movement from the Tchaikovsky Fifth Symphony, which again is quite well known. It can be quite difficult. Yeah.
1: What's involved in the workshop weekends? How are they run?
0: Well, what happens is, it's a good question. What happens is we all get together on a Friday evening, introduce each other and all that kind of stuff. We play through the music with our conductor, Mark Carter, who does a great job with us. And then on the Saturday, we convene and we play together again, partly rehearsing part of it. And then about halfway through the morning, the NZSO tutors join us, and then we break up into groups. So all the first violins go with one tutor, and the flutes go with another tutor, and then the brass go with another tutor, etc. And then we work on it on the individual pieces. And the great thing is that the tutors take you through the pieces. And from a fiddler's point of view, it's actually really good, because they know how to prepare to play all the difficult bits in the music. You see

the music first of all, and then you see all these notes all over the place. And you think, gosh, how can I go from low down to high up? How do I do that? And they actually show us how to position yourself and do things at the lower notes that you wouldn't normally do, but that are helping you to get higher up the neck of the violin, so you're ready to play the high notes. So you don't have big hand movements between the two. And it's really good, because you learn a heck of a lot. I've learned so much. The only thing is, I just wish I had more time to practice it all. So we do that. We have lunch, then we do some more with us. Then we come back together with the tutors and all the orchestra and have another session. And then on the Sunday, we reconvene again in the morning. We rehearse all morning. Until just after lunch, and then in the afternoon, mid-afternoon, we invite friends and family and anybody is a friend of the orchestra, really, to come and we play some, not necessarily all, but some of the music that we've been working on. So it's so from a performer's point of view, you get to rehearse, find the music probably slightly beyond your capability. Tutors come in, they show you how to do it, and you then play better than you did before, then you have a night's sleep, and you come back and you're all set to play in a concert, basically. It's a lovely weekend, actually. It's really good fun. And it's a great opportunity for young people who aren't necessarily in orchestras to be able to play with, as I say, a full-size symphony orchestra with top-flight tutors. And for young people, for students, full-time students, it doesn't cost anything. For part-time students, I think it's $50. For adults, I think it's $120 or something. Because we need to pay for the tutors, obviously. That's why we have to charge.

0: It must be quite unique in the region for having this opportunity to do this orchestral workshops.
1: I'm not aware of anybody else doing that. That doesn't mean say they aren't. Yeah, it's the only one I'm aware of. Maybe I'm a bit too parochial, I don't know. Or maybe you could say that what the Valley Orchestra does, it scratches all my itches, yeah.
0: Yeah, for sure. So how did the scratching your itches begin? How did you start in playing the violin?
1: Oh, crikey. John, there's another century. And there's been a few wars since then. I was in a primary school in Hull in England. One day, for some reason or other, the headmaster held up this violin at the assembly that we used to have, and he said, if anybody wants to play this, as they had group lessons at the time, if you come back tomorrow with a pound, you can learn to play the violin. I'd never seen a violin before. And I went back home and I thought to myself, that sounds good. And my parents were wonderful. They were very supportive of me. So then a pound was a lot in those days, but they gave me the pound and I went back and I had the violin and I learned lessons. And funnily enough, I'd just been looking through some old records and I found when I was 10, I went into the whole music festival, violin competition for under 12-year-olds. I was 10, I think, at the time. And I got the adjudicator's report. I hadn't seen it for so long, but it's quite interesting. It's sort of, but yeah, it just captured my imagination. And playing with other people actually is really, really quite fun. You know, being able to make your own music is. Do you play anything?
0: I'm a singer myself, actually. Yeah, so I belong to a choir.
1: You'll know the power of making music with other people.
0: In a group, for sure. Yeah. So what led you to joining Hutt Valley Orchestra? How did that come about?
1: I played in orchestras, in amateur orchestras in England, and we came to Hutt Valley and we looked around for something. And it just so happened that my wife was a teacher in Dannyburgh, I think it was, at some point. And that one of the teachers there was a friend, a guy called Stuart Douglas, who's well known in Wellington music choral circles. And he was a conductor of the Hutt Valley Orchestra, so we naturally joined his orchestra, and we haven't looked back.
0: What's involved in rehearsals for an orchestra? Because I've never sat in one. I mean, I know how choirs rehearse, but how does Mark Carter run your rehearsals for the orchestra?
1: We say we're working

on a piece, what he'll usually do is he'll play through. When we first start, we'll play through the whole thing, most of the sight reading at that point, and then he'll gradually pick on bits of the music. One of Mark's strong

Picture the clock there and round every corner. A somewhat obscure performer of the 1960s was P.J. Proby. Here he is with one of his better-known songs, Mission Bell.

The Righteous Brothers and You've Lost That Loving Feeling. You're with Wellington Access Radio on 106.1 FM and it's Young Years. And it's time for some New Zealand songs. And leading off tonight is Auckland guitarist Peter Poser with The White Rabbit.

John Rolls there with If I Only Had Time. Sunshine Through a Prism is sung for us by Suzanne, and that won the Luxine Golden Disc in 1972.

New Order there and Blue Monday, which was a very popular club track, but it was a marathon dance, all 7.25 minutes of it. If after that you are still in dance mode, here's Buddy Holly and Peggy Sue.

0: And with that, we've once more come to the end of the program. And this is Pat Corkery, signing off for now, wishing you all the very best. Catch you again next Thursday.
1: I would rather spend my time sitting here watching paint dry.
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1: Kia ora, malelele. My name is Joseph Tunukwafe and I'm here to share some information about flu season 2026. Firstly, protect yourself and your fauna this winter. Winter is here and flu season is well underway across Aotearoa. This year's strain is stronger than usual, and getting vaccinated is the single best thing you can do to protect the people you love. The 2026 flu vaccine covers the Super K H3N2 strain that caused the severe season in the Northern Hemisphere. It's available now. Flu hits fast. Here's what to look for. Unlike a cold, flu symptoms come on suddenly and can hit hard. Sudden fever and chills, body aches and muscle pain, cough, sore throat, runny nose, shortness of breath or chest tightness, fatigue, headache, stomach upsets. If you have any of these symptoms, also test for COVID-19, it can look the same. Thirdly, some people need extra protection. Flu can be serious for anyone, but these groups face the highest risk of serious complications. Adults 65 and over have a higher risk of severe illness and hospitalization. Pregnant women any trimester, serious risk to mom and babies. Young tamariki, especially under 5 with respiratory history. 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

0: You know, it's brain rot, really, isn't it? What I'm trying to do right now is just find some sound pads for some, like, because we really need more entertainment in the world. Oh, here we go. Okay, this is just like the noise podcast. This is the noise podcast. Hello. Okay, so I'm just cottoning onto something right now. I don't think that it was coming through as like effects, and I thought it was, and I was just saying things, and it probably just sounds like me saying things. But FYI, I had a voice effect that was making my voice real low and doing like delay. I don't know if you heard that. I hope you did. Otherwise, that's like really embarrassing. And it kind of makes me want to just like cool off a bit. I've got like 40 minutes to 30 minutes, 40 minutes left of this. And I don't know. Listen to this. Listen to it again. Let's see how far I can get kicked off this radio station. 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
1: 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It is a good one, and it is indeed a podcast. 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Okay.
0: Now I'm going to hit you with some more tunes, and we'll be right back with you, okay? And this is Wellington Access Radio 1.61 1060 1100 0001 FM 1000. You got that?
2: You got
0: write
2: that?
0: It down. If you don't get that, here's it again.
1: No, 1065 1210 0001.
0: Okay.
2: All right, I'm going to try and call a friend and
0: that's just like a flashback of what just happened if you weren't with us. And now we're playing some more 80s music, 80s tracks, and I'm trying to annoy the hell out of everyone. So I get some complaints or some kind of feedback. Call me up. I don't know. Call up the station and complain about me, please. Because I am getting way too much praise here.

Do you remember Cabbage Patch Kids? They were a must-have toy of the 80s. And more about the Walkman. I guess we're on an audio-based thing. Let's talk about the Walkman. Get this. It was music while you walk. And why did it say Walkman? You know? Know what I mean? What is a Walkman? What about a Walkwoman? Or a walker? Like, walk music, maybe. Walk. I guess it gave a ring to it. I don't know. Polaroid cameras? Remember those? I think they're still a thing. All right. Okay, I think I'm over it. So the phones have not been ringing. We're on a Wellington Access Radio, and I've got no phone calls here. So I'm just trying to kill time. If you want to talk about your problems or, like, talk about anything at all, just call the number. I don't know what that number is, but if you call it, if you're a smart cookie, maybe you can come and talk to me. I'll answer. Yeah. Remember Super Soakers? It's still a thing. I'm just on a classic 80s items bring back memories site, and yeah.

0: I bet you haven't heard a radio show just like this. At least I've got that. This is the show. Welcome to the show. This is a show where I feel sorry about myself being a not very good a presenter on Wellington XS Radio 1.6. 16. I can't even say the name. That's how bad I am. Listen to the show. We're doing 80s. I don't know how authentically. When was this made? I don't know, but it feels pretty 80s to me. Well, let's listen to some 80s, memorabilia.
1: Some will get angry, and that's fine.
0: Hang on. I think this is like a YouTube essay.
1: End of this video, you're going to admit, if it's just yourself, that we lost something special when the 80s ended. Let's do this.
0: Yeah, let's do it.
1: Number 15, MTV actually played music.
0: Okay, I'm gonna do a thing here.
1: In the 1980s, MTV
0: I'm gonna talk and steer him. MTV was revolutionary. It changed music forever, and I mean actual music videos 24 hours a day. Michael Jackson, Madonna, Prince, Duran Duran, Aha's, Take On Me. Every single song had a video, and MTV played them constantly, full stop. VJs like Martha Quinn and Mark Goodman were actual celebrities. Music videos became an art form. Directors like David Fincher got their start making music videos. Artists had to create visually stunning videos to compete. And here's the thing, it connected the music to the visual art in a way that had never done before.
1: You didn't just hear the song, you experienced it. Today, MTV doesn't play music. It's reality TV. Teen Mom. Ridiculousness reruns 24/7.
0: 24/7.
1: The M stands for nothing.
0: Nothing.
1: Sure, we have YouTube and TikTok.
0: Yeah.
1: But it's not the same.
0: No, it's not the same.
1: There's no curated experience.
0: No
1: VJs introducing videos.
0: What about Beach Balls? What about Memory Beach Balls?
1: Premiered Thriller.
0: What about Gym Jams?
1: Today
0: we have underwear, MeUndies, stuff like that.
1: Better. Period. The M stands for nothing. The 1980s produced some of the greatest movies ever made.
0: This is what just happened.
1: Computers. The Empire.
0: Did you remember it?
1: Raiders of the Lost Ark. Ghostbusters. Back to the Future. The Terminator. Die Hard. Practical effects. Real sets. Real stunts. Real performances. And they hold up better than most modern movies.
0: Okay, here it is again.
2: 24/7.
3: 24/7.
2: The M stands for nothing.
0: Nothing.
2: Sure, we have YouTube
4: and TikTok.
2: Yeah. But it's not the same.
5: No, it's not the
2: There's
5: same.
2: No curated
4: experience.
2: Really?
3: No VJs introducing videos.
5: What about
4: Beach Balls? What about Memory Jack's Balls? What about Jim Jackson's?
2: Today we have
4: underwear and beyond.
3: Stuff like that.
0: Yeah.

0: Hey, do you remember Kool-Aid?
1: I don't.
0: But he has a video on it.
2: Kool-Aid flavored gummy bear. Make this recipe, all you need to do is start off with a small saucepan. And to that, I'm going to add a half a cup of cold water. It's really important just to use a small saucepan. It doesn't need to be very big. Next, I'm going to add some unflavored gelatin to this. And the reason we're using so many of these is because we want the gummy bears to be nice, thick, and sturdy. So just open these up and sprinkle it on the water. Just give this a gentle mix

Just give this a gentle mix. Now we're gonna let it sit for 5 minutes to a blues. As you see, we've waited over

0: I'm not sorry. This is what you get. I'm getting revenge. I'm getting revenge on the system here. You want more Kool-Aid, huh? I want to give you more Kool-Aid. Here it is. How do you like that?
1: Give that a stir. Then we're going to add in 1 tablespoon of light corn syrup.
0: Do you like that?
1: And 2/3 cup of sugar.
0: Do you like this? Do you like that?
1: When that's all mixed in there nicely, go ahead and turn off our heat. Next, I have this package of gummy bear silicone molds. It even comes with little eyedroppers, which will come in good handy so I don't spill stuff as we fill these molds. There's actually 3 different molds, so we can do multiple flavors at one time. We need to prepare these with some cooking spray, just lightly, not too much. And we're going to take our eyedropper, squeeze out a little bit of this, and start filling our gummy bear molds.
0: I don't know what I'm doing. I know what I'm doing. Okay. Okay.
1: You have to work quick because this will start.
0: I'm torturing
1: setting.
0: You. That's
1: now
0: this
1: after
0: is,
1: you got
0: to
1: fill it up.
0: Show.
1: Just take it.
0: Tap
1: it a little
0: radio
1: bit.
0: 1.6 FM.
1: This is going to let the air bubbles come out of it. That's why I have it on this tray here, and then just let it sit until it's firmed up completely. I've let these firmed up for quite a while. You only need a few hours for it to firm up. But what we're going to do is pop them out. Because these are silicone molds, all you have to do is push from the other side. And there we go. This is what one little gummy bear looks like. Our little Kool-Aid gummy bears. You can take them, put it into a bowl. And, of course, our cherry-flavored one. Side, and there we go. This is what one little gummy bear looks like. Our little Kool-Aid gummy bears. You can take them, put it into a bowl.

0: our cherry flavored one and our lemon flavored one. 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First thing we need to do is butter our baking sheet. Now, I have a nonstick mat, but I'm going to butter that too. Just have some softened butter here and spread that around.
1: Are you being tortured yet?
0: Because we are going to work with some very sticky stuff.
1: This is my
0: Take
1: goal.
0: This, set this aside. Mm-hmm. Then I'm going to bring in a medium heavy bottom saucepan. Inside of that, I'm going to put 2.5 cups of sugar, 3 tablespoons of cornstarch, about a half a teaspoon of salt. Go ahead and just whisk this together. Then we're going to have 1 cup of light corn syrup, 2 tablespoons of softened butter, and 1 1/3 cups of cold water.
1: Okay, check this out. Check this out.
0: Go ahead and mix
1: this. We're going to do something with this. Okay. Ready? Okay. 1, 2, 3. I'm gonna turn down the rate, and we're gonna play it back.
2: Kool-Aid gummy bears are the best. So let me know, what Kool-Aid flavored gummy bears are you gonna make? Next, we're gonna make this homemade Kool-Aid flavored taffy. First thing we need to do is butter our baking sheet. Now, I have a nonstick mat, but I'm going to butter that too. Just have some softened butter here and spread that around.
1: Are you being tortured yet?
2: Because we are going to work with some very sticky stuff. Take this surface aside. Then we're going to bring in a medium heavy bottom saucepan. Inside of that, I'm going to put 2.5 cups of sugar, 3 tablespoons of cornstarch, about a half a teaspoon of salt. Go ahead and just whisk this together.
1: Okay, that was a bit of a fun.
2: Then we're going to add 1 cup of light corn syrup, 2 tablespoons of salt and butter, and
0: 1 cup of Now we're going to take this to the stove and heat it up over medium heat until it reaches 250 degrees Fahrenheit. Go ahead and turn the burner on, medium-high heat. You want to stir occasionally until it starts to boil. Now that it's started to boil, we're not going to stir it anymore, and we're going to put a thermometer in and wait until it reaches 250 degrees Fahrenheit. We're about 2 degrees off. And here's our Kool-Aid packet. I'm going to use cherry. I'm going to open that up. There we go. We've reached temperature. Go ahead and turn off the heat. Remove our thermometer.
3: There's this article, and it's like, you fall to either one.
1: Okay, no, we'll get this right. I've got 16 minutes left to get it right. Okay, yeah, we're going 80s.

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Okay, A Day in My Teenage Life, 1988. 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Whether I want to or not, it's just happening. 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
1: Hold on, I want to talk.
0: This is actually kind of a gym.
1: What are you doing? Fuck you. Huh? Fuck off. You're what? Yeah, cocksucker. Play back down the hill.
2: Dude.
1: Jackpot Deli Dunk. You're old. The one and only. You're old. Okay, no substitute. One and only. Slam your old. Meanwhile, Glenn still tries to get the shit out of his head.
3: Mom will do it for me. Watch.
1: Oh, God. It's
4: oh, it's so red and bloody. I bet it's good.
1: Oh, Rippy, you idiot.
0: Okay. For anybody who is just joining us, we're on Wellington Access Radio. I'm doing the Kill Time show, basically. I'm just trying to, get thrown off the air. So I challenge you to complain about my informal treatment of the radio station that we are at. I'm not drunk or anything like that. I'm very sober, and I'm sick of being praised for my show all the time. So I've broken down the everything. I've thrown it all out the window, and we're just literally just doing anything. I'm just talking, gonna talk on the mic. For an hour, and see what comes out, I guess. I mean, this is all planned. It's all planned. If you're listening to this now and you think, oh, hey, I know Olaf, he's generally pretty quiet. Is he okay? And then you gotta say, yeah, he's fine. He's fine. I am now going to play some actual music, and then we're just going to say goodbye and take you on to the next show, which is a very cool, very cool show. Headscarves and good yarns, and just, you know, enjoy that. We're on Wellington Access Radio 1.6 FM, and if you wanted to know what was happening earlier in the show, I'll just play a little bit of that.

0: 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Okay, here you are.
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1: Okay.
0: And so, I'll just set you up with some tracks, and we'll just like say see you later. This one's called Ghost, by Gouge Away.

Thanks for being here. Next up is a softer one. So if you turned it up for that, turn it down.

Hang on. This is Laura Marling with I Hope We Meet Again.

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It was a blast for me. There's a lot more songs I'd love to share with you, but I guess I just got carried away just trying to break the mold. Speaking of mold, there's a lot of mold in my house and I don't want to go home. So I might just stick around here for a bit. Okay, this has been some kind of variety hour. This is O, the formerly OJ, but it's just like an O variety now. It's not even a comedy hour. So, yeah. Happy New Year and Merry Christmas. Happy Easter, Hanukkah, and all the other

0: other like celebrations that I don't know about or can't think of right now. Many others that I don't want to misrepresent. I'm trying to save it. You get it? I'm trying to save this. I'm trying to save this show right at the end. All right. Clip, clop, rabbity rap. I love you all.
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3: Kia ora, assalamualaikum. Welcome to another episode of Headscarves and Good Yarns. This episode, we are talking therapy talk. You know, just think of the phrases that we're all kind of saying these days. Protecting my peace, standing on business and my boundaries, you know, red flag, toxic. It's just like we casually use these all the time now. Like, do you know what they mean? Like, actually know? Or do you know, just kind of nod along when you hear that because it sounds like it's emotionally mature and clever. It low-key sounds like an explanation while giving you zero information. Like, what does protecting your peace actually mean? Is it, you know, I'm in therapy processing real stuff? Does it mean I don't feel like texting that person back? I mean, it could be both. It could mean neither. Just what that phrase is, it's a bit of a nothing burger. It says a lot, but nothing at the same time. And so what I want to talk about today is therapy speak, and not, and just a disclaimer, this episode is not to dog on therapy. I have benefited personally a lot from therapy. It's great. It helps people. What I really want to talk about is the language that's kind of leaked out of the therapy room and to everywhere else. You know, I'm talking group chats, dating profiles, HR emails, protest signs, influencer TikToks, presidential campaigns. And what I really want to get into, because it is really that deep, is I want to trace where it came from, who's selling it back to us, and, you know, who quietly got left behind in the translation. Because here's my, I don't know, theory, thesis going into this kōrero. In the last 15 years, it seems like, we've taken a set of tools that were built for something really specific, i.e. understanding your own patterns so you could, you know, heal, process, shop better for yourself and the people in your life.

life, and it's kind of like it's been repackaged into something else. It's become a way of talking about yourself that lets you, that kind of stops any kind of substance coming through. So, you know, let's kind of break things down before we get into the analysis. So therapy speak is clinical or semi-clinical language, you know, terms like trauma, triggered, gaslighting, attachment style, boundaries, holding space, doing the work, you know, that had started inside, you know, clinical settings. And the transition into everyday conversation, particularly through, like, you know, heavy on social media, and, you know, on its own, none of these words are the problem. You know, they have a purpose. They were built to describe real things. You know, gaslighting is a real manipulation tactic with a real definition. Attachment styles are real researched framework. Boundaries are real and useful concept in healthy relationships. The shift I want to talk about isn't that these words exist. It's what happens when, you know, relational vocabulary, which is designed to be worked through slowly with a trained person, over time gets flattened into public performance vocabulary. You know, something that you can just drop into a caption, something that functions less like insight and more like a costume. And there's a writer I really admire on this topic, Aishat Akambi, and she's written about this, I think, better than almost anyone I've read. And her argument, roughly, is that therapy speak has started to function the way a luxury logo functions in fashion. You don't wear the logo because of the stitching quality. You wear it to signal something about yourself to everyone looking. And she makes this argument that therapy speak has kind of become its own signal. It's a way to say, like, hey, I'm emotionally literate. I'm self-aware. I'm doing the work. Even when, if you actually sat with what was said, there's very little content in there at all. And so there's kind of like this hollowing effect where the more a phrase gets used to perform depth, the less depth it can actually hold. And I think that's what I really want to get into. This is a tension that I want to sit with for this kōrero, because it's not is therapy speak bad, but more what happens to a tool when it becomes a costume? What do you lose? Who benefits from losing it? And being, you know, because a costume implies a stage, if we're really running with this metaphor, who built the stage in the first place? So I really want to focus on who's doing the repackaging and why. So if we follow money for a second, because I think regardless of how you feel about money, it talks, it's loud, and it says something, unfortunately, in this world. So if we follow where the money is, because I think that's a part that gets skipped a lot when it comes to conversations about therapy speak. But people love to talk about this as a purely cultural phenomenon. Like, it just kind of happened. It's based on vibes. It's nobody's fault. But it didn't just happen. It got sold to us deliberately by people who make money when you believe your problems are individual and purchasable rather than collective and structural. Some numbers, because honestly, when you think about it, the numbers are kind of stunning when you sit with them. The global wellness economy, that's everything from, you know, mindfulness apps to executive coaching to just the healing industry broadly, was valued at around $6.7 trillion in 2024. Trillion, not billion, trillion with a T. The self-help industry specifically pulls in over $11 billion a year in the US alone. And so that mental wellness market, which is separate from actual mental health care, is valued around $121 billion. And something like 3/4 of self-help books in the US are bought by women. So, you know, let's sit with that.

last fact for a little bit, 3/4 of self-help books in the US are bought by women, because we are going to talk about girlhood later on in this episode. But here's the thing about an industry that size, it needs an endless supply of new problems to solve, because a solved problem is a customer you lose. So the incentive isn't actually to help you heal and move on. The incentive is to help you identify a new symptom, discover a new attachment wound, diagnose a new trauma response in yourself. There's always another workbook, another course, another 5-day boundaries bootcamp, another supplement for your nervous system. The industry doesn't profit from your wellness. It profits from your ongoing pursuit of wellness. And this is where the language, I think, does the real work, because vague clinical language is incredibly good at making a normal human problem. You know, you're broke, you're isolated, your job is exploitative, you know, your government isn't taking care of you. It makes it sound like a personal internal problem that a purchase can fix. You know, regulate your nervous system. It sells a lot better than your workplace is horribly understaffed and your manager is cruel, because one of those things you can address, I don't know, by buying a weighted blanket or another self-help book, and another one requires you to, you know, organize with your coworkers, or I don't know, look at, re-evaluate if this is mahi that you want to do. Is it purpose fit for now? And that's slower and scarier and doesn't have a checkout page. And I know I always talk about bell hooks, but it's coming back again. Bell hooks wrote exactly about this, actually, before, long before self-care, you know, was a hashtag. You know, she warned that when capitalism gets hold of the idea of self-care, it turns into something you buy, whether it's a candle or a bath bomb or a retreat, instead of something you actually do, which is often, you know, much less glamorous. It's, you know, setting a boundary that costs you something, saying no to a shift that you can't afford to say no to, resting, even though rest doesn't look or feel productive. And, you know, her point is that that version of self-care it doesn't have that depth. It's that version being sold to us as a decoy. It, you know, gestures at care while asking nothing of the system that made you exhausted in the first place. And I'm not here to say that candles and retreats and bath bombs are not important. You know, once in a blue moon, I do like to do them myself, but I think we just need to be real about the depth of that, and, you know, how that doesn't capture what self-care really is. And so, you know, the question we've got to ask here is, well, who's doing the repackaging if there clearly is a really big wellness industry that you can profit off? So who's doing the repackaging? And realistically, the answer doesn't lie with just one group or one thing. I think it's a few overlapping things. And I also think it's worth naming them plainly instead of just kind of vaguely saying, well, it's capitalism. Because, you know, even though it is capitalism, it's obviously the water that we're all swimming in. So I think it's helpful to be, I don't know, a bit more specific. I think first is wellness and self-help brands themselves, you know, the coaches, the app companies, the supplement lines, all of them who need you to believe your problems are individual and fixable through purchase. Second thing, influencers. You know, they figured out that therapy speak is an incredible content format. It's short, you know, it's authoritative sounding. It kind of performs vulnerability without requiring actual vulnerability. And it's endlessly generative. There's always a new term to teach your audience, which means there's always a new video. Also, institutions. I'm talking, you know, universities, HR departments, even some activist spaces, I've seen that, have absorbed therapy speak because it's a way to sound like you're taking emotional labor seriously without actually redistributing

power or money. You know, like, we hear you, we're holding a space, we're holding space for your feelings. Costs a company nothing, you know, but on the other hand, you know, a raise, that costs something. And I think another thing, another avenue of this repackaging is a wing of the political right. And they've gotten remarkably fluent in this vocabulary, you know, repurposing self-care and boundaries and protecting your peace into justification for disengaging from collective politics altogether. So, you know, completely different groups and different sources, but same underlying move, which is to take language that was built to help you understand yourself, has kind of been repurposed for something else. And like, I think we can't talk about what has been lost in this repackaging if we don't understand the origins. And yeah, I don't think you can understand what's been lost without understanding where this language actually came from, because it did not start as an escape hatch from politics. It actually started as the exact opposite. You know, the phrase self-care as we use it today has a real fucker-popper, and a lot of it traces back to Black feminist thought, particularly writer and poet Audre Lorde. In the early 1980s, while living with cancer, she wrote about caring for herself not as an indulgence but as a form of survival. And survival specifically as a Black queer disabled woman under systems who were that were never built to keep her alive. For Lorde, resting, tending to your body, refusing to run yourself into the ground for a system that didn't value you, that was all political. It was a way of staying alive and staying in the fight, not a way of leaving it. And, you know, around the same period, the Black Panther Party ran free breakfast programs, free health clinics, free ambulance services in Black neighborhoods the state had abandoned. And that's also a version of self-care in its earliest political sense, except it was never about the South alone. It was collective. It was community members literally keeping each other alive because nobody else would. And then our girl, Bell Hooks, picked up this thread later saying, making the argument that healing really happens in isolation, that we heal through connection with each other, not by retreating from each other. Community for her wasn't a nice to have alongside self-care. It basically was self-care, you know? So if we compare to how that self-care functions today, it's almost become like a synonym for withdrawal, right? Cancel plans, self-care, mute a group chat, self-care, skip the protest because it's not good for your mental health right now, self-care. And again, disclaimer, I'm not saying that none of those choices are ever legitimate. Sometimes they absolutely are. Burnout is very real. Capacity is very real. But just all I want to say here is notice the shape of the shift. A language built by people fighting to stay engaged with their community, despite a hostile world, got quietly rewritten into a language for disengaging from your community because the world is hostile. Same words, opposite function. And that's what I want to point out here. And, you know, here's where boundaries fits into this, because I think boundaries might be the most repackaged word in this entire therapy speak lexicon. You know, because a boundary, when it's properly understood, is a communicated limit inside an ongoing relationship. Like, I can't take calls after 8 p.m. Please don't comment on my body. You know, and that requires you to stay in a relationship with someone while being honest about your limits. And that's actually really mature and difficult. And, you know, I could do a whole other episode on just boundaries, but it's also not this rigid thing. It's, I don't know, it's ever-changing, it's in relation, it's complicated. But, you know, somewhere along the way, boundaries started getting used as a synonym for I'm cutting you off and I don't have to explain why. Which sometimes, that again, that is a right call. I just want to say these things are complicated and layered. But, you know, sometimes people genuinely are unsafe and cutting contact is correct. But when

every form of avoidance gets relabeled as a boundary, you know, that word stops doing its actual job, which is helping you stay in, you know, which is, yeah, helping you stay in relation in a way that

you know, which asks you to stay in the room with people who you disagree with, people who annoy you, people who've hurt your feelings, because the goal is bigger than your comfort in the specific meeting. And I think this is something that I've personally seen a lot in so many different co-puppers and different activist spaces. And I think that's one of, like, quietly one of the most devastating losses in all of this. We've been given a huge vocabulary for identifying what's wrong with a relationship and almost no vocabulary for the slow, unglamorous work of repairing one. You know, rupture and repair, that's actually a real therapeutic concept. And it's the least popularized one because there's no clean, shareable, one-line version of, you know, stay in this uncomfortable conversation for another, you know, X amount of time and it might get better. But, you know, cut them off, protect your peace, fits in a caption, fits in a sentence. You know, it doesn't sound as digestible or swallowable as, you know, endure discomfort for the sake of a relationship or a movement that matters more than your immediate comfort. Just kind of shifting tack slightly, I do want to go back to that stat earlier about, you know, how women buy 3/4 of self-help books sold in the US. And I don't think that's by accident. And I don't think it's just about who reads more. I think it's about who in this whole language economy has been aimed at from the start. And I want to specifically talk about girlhood because I think there is something happening here. I could be wrong. I don't know, but I do feel like there's something here that's worth exploring. So, you know, if you've spent any time on the internet in the last couple of years, you've watched a very specific pipeline, which is girl boss burns out, gets mocked into extinction. I have not heard anyone use girl boss or CEO in a long time. It literally got mocked into extinction. And in its place comes soft life, healing girl era, that girl, protect your peace. Delulu is the Salulu. That one cracks me up. And on the surface, you know, these look like a rejection of hustle culture. And I suppose generally, in part, they are. There's something real in women collectively going, actually grinding myself into dust for a corporation, that is not empowerment. That's just exploitation with better branding. But just watch what replaced it, because instead of grinding for a boss, you're now encouraged to grind on yourself. Optimize your morning routine, regulate your nervous system, heal your inner child, journal your way to alignment. It's like the same relentless self-improvement machine, but just pointed inward instead of outward. And crucially, it's just as monetizable, if not more. Every one of those phrases has a product attached: a journal, a supplement, a course, a candle that promises to help you hold space for yourself. And, you know, it's a genuinely clever repackaging because it uses the language of feminism, which is about self-worth, healing, boundaries, protecting yourself, while quietly stripping out feminism's, oh my gosh, actual object, which was always supposed to be structural, right? Pay gaps, unpaid domestic labor, reproductive rights, who gets believed and who doesn't. You know, protect your peace, it sounds like power, right? Like, but if the peace you're protecting is entirely private, you know, just you, your journal, your thoughts, your carefully curated feed, it's power that asks nothing of anyone else and changes nothing about the conditions that exhausted you to begin with. It's a closed loop. You feel better briefly, and the thing that made you tired in the first place, unpaid labor, a culture that still asks women to do most of the emotional and domestic work, a beauty standard that never lets up, stays exactly where it was. There's also a class and race dimension here worth naming. Honestly, the soft life as a marketed aesthetic is expensive. The skincare, the aesthetic minimalism, the ability to actually, you know, step away from hustle culture requires a financial cushion. A lot of young women, especially working class women and women of color, simply don't have. So you end up in a strange situation where the language of

and softness gets universally marked to all women, while the material conditions required to actually live that way remain available to a much smaller, wealthier slice. And so, you know, the aesthetic democratizes, but the reality doesn't. And so, you know, I know that I keep coming back to this, but girlhood self-help content teaches women incredible fluency in describing their inner world, but almost no fluency in describing the systems shaping that inner world. And so you can, you know, for example, you can articulate your attachment style in devastating detail, but can you articulate why your rent is 40% of your income? And I think both are worth understanding, don't get me wrong, but only one of them is being marketed to you nonstop. So, you know, let's just sit with that. And here's also another thing that I want to get into about the repackaging of therapy speak. And, you know, on the surface, therapy speak reads as very liberal, very, I don't know, progressive left phenomenon. And, you know, historically, sure, that's roughly where it took root online. But what I want to talk about is a well-documented trend where this exact vocabulary, self-care, healing, trusting your intuition, protecting your energy, has become a bridge into a much more conservative and sometimes explicitly far-right spaces. And you know what? There's an academic term for this. And it's just not something that I'm pulling out of my mind. And I feel like I'm going to say this word incorrectly. Conspirituality. Conspirituality. Yeah, if I say it faster, it makes a lot more sense. Coined back in 2011 by researchers Charlotte Ward and David Voaz. So their observation was that two groups who look completely different on paper, you know, new age wellness communities, which kind of tend to skew politically left, female, and into alternative medicine, and conspiracy theory communities, which have historically skewed male and politically right, actually share a surprisingly similar underlying belief that a secret powerful them is controlling the world, and that mainstream institutions like doctors, governments, media, and yes, therapists can't be trusted to tell you the truth about your own body and mind. And once you accept that premise, the wellness world's language, trust your intuition, do your own research, listen to your body, protect yourself from toxic influences, slides remarkably easily from toxic influences, meaning your ex or your job, into toxic influences, meaning vaccines, mainstream medicine, or the mainstream narrative more broadly. And a journalist who was covering this, James Ball, gave it a blunter name, the wellness to fascism pipeline. And you can see the mechanics of it pretty clearly once you're looking for them. You know, wellness culture already primed millions of people, mostly women, to distrust institutions and prize personal intuition above expert consensus, you know, at a moment of real social stress. And I think the pandemic has been the clearest recent example of that. And that same audience, already fluent in the language of protecting your peace, trust your gut, question the mainstream, becomes unusually receptive to conspiracy content that uses identical language but far more dangerous conclusions. But I want to widen this corridor out beyond just the more extreme conspiratorial edge, because I think there's a subtler, much more mainstream version of the same pipeline, and it's showing up specifically in the trad wife and stay at home girlfriend content that's just exploded over the last few years. And again, I want to put this disclaimer out that this is not entirely black and white. If this is, you know, you've reevaluated your own life and your values and your worldview, and this is something that generally aligns with that, pop off. Okay, I have no

issue with that. But it's, I think there's just a pattern here that we need to open our eyes to. So listen to how that content talks about itself. It's almost never framed as, I believe women belong in the home outright. It's framed in therapy speak. You know, I healed my nervous system by stepping back from the corporate grind. I set a boundary with hustle culture. I found peace in traditional roles. You know, the politics, a fairly conservative vision of gender roles, gets delivered wrapped entirely in the vocabulary of self-care and healing, which makes it feel like a personal wellness choice rather than what it also is, a political and ideological one. It's genuinely hard to argue with rhetorically, because who's going to tell someone that their healing journey is wrong, right? The language is specifically built to be argument proof. And, you know, again, I want to put a disclaimer and say that this is complicated and nuanced, and there's many truths kind of existing at the same time. You know, some of that critique under all of this is not baseless. Hustle culture is exhausting. Corporate feminism did often just mean women get to be exploited the same brutal hours as men. Now with a girl boss mug, you know, a real critique of that exists and needed to exist. But the issue isn't that that critique is wrong, is that therapy speak lets you deliver a political conclusion, you know, retreat from public life, retreat from paid work, and retreat from collective struggle, trust your gut over expertise, while sounding like you're doing nothing more than gently taking care of yourself. And I think that's what makes it an effective vehicle across a surprisingly wide political range, because, you know, it never has to defend itself as a political position because it's dressed as a personal one. So here's the thread connecting everything we've talked about so far. Whether it's a wellness brand selling you a candle, a girlhood influencer selling you a journal, or a trad wife account selling you a worldview, the mechanism is identical. Take a structural, collective, sometimes political problem, translate it into the language of individual healing, sell the individual healing back to the person as the whole solution. The vocabulary is nearly interchangeable across all of it, which tells you something important. The language itself isn't inherently left or right. It's a tool, and right now it's being used across the entire political spectrum for the same basic function, turning collective problems into private ones. So, you know, just trying to pull all of this together, what's actually been lost? Because I am aware that I have throw in a lot at y'all. So what's been lost, I think, is discomfort tolerance. You know, therapy done properly asks you to sit in something uncomfortable, a hard truth about yourself, a hard conversation with someone else, long enough to actually move through it. Therapy speak and its repackaged public form does pretty much the exact opposite. It gives you a fast, authoritative sounding label for the discomfort, which lets you exit the feeling before you've actually metabolized anything. You know, that's just my anxious attachment can be a real insight, but it can also be a very efficient way to stop thinking about why the conversation went badly. Another thing that's been lost is the we. Every one of the traditions this language actually descends from, you know, whether it's Lord Self Preservation, the Panthers, community clinics, Hooke's insistent that healing happens in connection, was built around a collective subject, us staying alive together under conditions that were trying to kill us separately. But the repackaged version is almost entirely based on the individual. It is very singular. My healing, my boundaries, my peace, my nervous system. So we've gone to we to I. And, you know, that's not a small shift. It's a really big shift. And I think another thing that's been lost is the distinction between a feeling and a fact. Like, I feel unsafe is real, valid, and worth taking seriously, but it's not automatically the same claim as this situation is

objectively dangerous. I think good therapeutic language holds both of these as true and separate, but repackaged therapy speak often kind of collapses or combines them into one, which sounds validating, but actually removes your ability to check your own reaction against reality, which incidentally is exactly the skill you need to not fall for conspiratorial thinking or to actually repair something instead of just ending it. And, you know, and what's been lost, I think, most practically is time, because structural change is slow. Organizing is slow. Repair is slow. This industry is selling you repackaged self-care. It needs you to believe that healing can happen fast, individually and through purchase, because this will take years and other people, and it might not even work. It doesn't sound good. Like, it just doesn't sell well. So we've built an entire vocabulary optimized for speed when almost everything worth doing, whether it's in a relationship, in a community, in a democracy, self, you know, healing or processing runs on a much slower clock. And, you know, none of that means, you know, throw the language out, just throw everything in the bin. But, you know, it means to ask every time you reach for one of these words, ask yourself, am I using this to understand something more clearly or to exit something more quickly? And I suppose the last thing that I want to talk about and how I want to wrap up this episode is kind of to turn the lens back around onto me, onto you, in a very honest manner. Because the co-purpose of the show is to never tell you how to think. So I really like to get deep with things and to analyze things down to that structural lens. And so hopefully when you do listen to the kōrero, you can take it however you please. But what I really hope you're doing is that you're taking it to help you digest and process your worldview, your positionality, the lens in which you view this world, because that is where change comes from. That is how change happens. That is how you just check in with yourself all the time. It's an opportunity to self-reflect, because as you change and as your world and life experiences expand, you know, how you view things might be different. Or even if you don't view things differently, you'll get a deeper understanding for it. And I think having that deeper understanding is really helpful. So when you engage with this world, when you have a kōrero with someone, you can communicate that depth. And when you can communicate that depth, your conversations are going to be a lot deeper, and you just never know what change is going to happen from depth. But we need that container for that depth to be communicated and heard and challenged and pulled apart and teased. And so what I really want to do is kind of, yeah, finish the episode with an opportunity to, put it back on ourselves and give us some questions that we can mull over. And I think this will be really good for me too, because even though I do host the show, I am not a perfect person myself. And, you know, as I've been recording this, I'm just thinking about my own relationship with therapy speak. And it's definitely something that I have, that version, that repackaged version of therapy speak is something that I've engaged with. And so, you know, for the rest of the episode, I'm not going to tell you anything new. I'm going to ask you some questions, and I really want you to actually sit with them, not perform an answer, not caption it in your head, just really notice what comes up. And if it feels uncomfortable, really, I encourage you even more to sit with that, because there's probably something deeper behind that discomfort. And the first question is, think about the last time you used a piece of therapy

language about yourself. Like, you know, I'm setting a boundary. That's my trauma response. I'm protecting my peace. It doesn't matter which one, just find the most recent one. Now then ask yourself, in that moment, was I trying to understand something, or was I trying to end a conversation, or, you know, have an easy way out? And you know what? I encourage you to be fully honest here. There's no wrong answer. And honestly, you know, sometimes ending a conversation is sometimes the exact right move, but notice which one it actually was. Notice if you even know the difference in that moment, or if you only know in hindsight, like right now. Second question, when you hear someone else use therapy speak, you know, maybe it annoyed you a little, you know, even just listening to this episode, maybe you thought of someone who overuses this language. And just ask yourself, like, what is that irritation actually about? Is it the words are being misused, or is it something closer to they got to opt out of something, whether it was a friendship or a relationship? It doesn't even have to be a friendship, a relationship, an obligation, a hard conversation, and you didn't, or you couldn't, or you wouldn't let yourself. Sometimes our harshest judgment of other people's language is really a judgment of a permission we haven't given ourselves. You know, not always, but it's definitely worth checking. Third question, and this is the one I think matters most for everything we've talked about today. Think of a structural problem in your life right now, whether it's about money or time or power or something just not great that's happening in your life and isn't really your fault and isn't really fixable by you alone. You know, whether it's your job, your rent, your workload, your city, you know, discrimination, whatever it may be. Now notice, have you been describing that problem to yourself using the language of a personal deficiency? Like, I just need to manage my stress better. I need better boundaries at work. I need to heal my relationship with money. And notice if the frame you've been handed, you know, quietly by an industry worth $6.7 trillion has an interest in you believing this, but has trained you to look inward for a fix that actually lives outward. And you know, that's not a failure of yours. That's a frame doing exactly what it was built to do. And the last one, and not a question, but more so a practice if you want it. Next time you feel the pull to reach for one of these phrases, you know, holding space or boundary or protecting my peace or trauma response, try just once saying the plain version instead. Not the clinical word, just the actual sentence underneath it. Not I'm setting a boundary. Just try saying I don't want to do this and I'm scared to just say that. You know, not that's my anxious attachment. Try I'm scared you're going to leave and I don't know how to say that without it sounding needy. And, you know, not I'm protecting my peace. You know, try this is hard and I don't want to do the hard thing right now. And just see what changes. I think you'll find the plain version is scarier to say out loud. And also usually it's more true and it's more human. And truer sentences, even the small ones, are the actual thing that we're all supposedly trying to get back to, which is connection, honesty, being known, not the label, but the actual substance thing itself. And that brings me to the end of this episode. I really hope you've enjoyed this one. I think it's, yeah, been a corridor that I've been wanting to do for a long time, but there's just so many threads to it because it really has just kind of seeped into every facet into our lives. And honestly, this episode could have been hours and hours long if we spent, you know, every moment kind of every instance that therapy speakers kind of invaded itself

0: And two, yeah, we would be here for a very long time. But it really has just like features in every part of our lives and in so many different institutions as well. And I didn't speak about it very much in this episode because I think it's something that I want to do a bit more research on. But just as I've been recording this episode, another thing that has been coming up that kind of I got reminded of was not only is it therapy speak that's kind of being weaponized, it's also like the neurodivergency corridor has also kind of been a lot recently as well. Whether it's people feeling like they can diagnose other people with autism or ADHD or any kind of neurodivergency, or people using their neurodivergency as just like how therapy speak, it sounds like on the surface it has a lot of substance, but it actually doesn't communicate any depth at all, and it's kind of used as a shield to choose the easier option. I've kind of noticed that in when the neurodivergency space as well, just people using their neurodivergency as an explanation and then therefore as an excuse for just not cool behaviors. And I think that also needs to be addressed as well. Definitely by someone who's got more like mana in the space and authority to speak to it, but it's just something that I've noticed anecdotally as well, that it's not just therapy speak, but it's also the whole neurodivergency speak, that it's also there's been a repackaging there, and I think it does go hand in hand with therapy speak, the repackaging of therapy speak as well. So I just want to put that out there. But yeah, thank you so much for tuning into this episode of Headscarves and Good Yarns. I hope you've enjoyed, and we'll catch you for the next one.
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0: there. I'm Rachel McAlpine, and I was born in 1940. 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And my terrific guests and I, we can keep you company as you do that perfectly normal thing. 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

0: look after each other, okay? And I hope Phil's okay. And I'm sure he will be back next week with his song. So, sorry, I'm just going to go back. And goodbye. Thanks for joining me. Stay safe. This is Sun Ra.
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0: Kia ora. Welcome to the Sparkly Shiny Radio Hour. My name's Baxter, and I'm here with two of my friends.
1: Sophia slash Frank.
2: And I am Mallory Elmo.
0: We are doing a takeover of the Friday feature album, and we're going to be playing a bunch of songs from all from Wellington and all, from people who are all part of the Swamp Soul Noise and Pop Collective, which is a group of musicians, largely noise musicians, all in Wellington, and also kind of sort of a label, and we're releasing a lot of albums and stuff. We're not going to be playing any full albums here, but instead a playlist of a bunch of, which, you know, features a bunch of songs, all of which are, lots of which are coming from albums.
2: And we've released more albums than some labels.
0: this is yeah. Okay, so I'll quickly mention what those are, and then we'll get back to music and we'll talk a bit more in a little bit. But that first song was Surf Jam off of Roman Polachek's album 1998 Death Songs. And the second song was called Spring. Is it Spring with more details, or is it just called Spring?
1: Damn, I forgot my own song.
0: By Indigo Brown.
1: Spring 9/11/23.
0: Spring 9/11/23. By Indigo Brown.
1: By Cookie Cutter.
0: Cookie Cutter. which is unreleased, and will probably be on their upcoming album.
1: Called Dexteria and Craned and Husked.
0: That's right. And coming up is Clearing and Biltong and a Pepsi.

0: Nevada. You're listening to the Sparkly Shiny Radio Hour. We are taking over from the Friday feature album today, playing songs from albums released through or associated with the Swamp Soul Music Collective. The first song that you heard just then was Clearing by Elizabeth Sanctuary Welding School for Girls from her upcoming album Pike. And then you heard Biltong and a Pepsi by Mud Goose from his upcoming album Get Your Shit Together.
1: And then after that there was a unreleased and unnamed Angel Feed song and a song called Everything Will Be Okay, The Mushrooms Said So, which is by, it's an unnamed artist by the name of PR Catfish and some other letters and such. I can get this exactly right. PR.ca equals tfish archive.

0: Kia ora, you're listening to the Sparkly Shiny Radio Hour, a takeover of the Swamp Solians, of the album of the week every Friday. Just played was Siled, Puppy Drone Vision, A Million Whole Dollars, Sanctity Romance.
1: Yep. Puppy Drone Vision by Mallory Elmo, who is speaking right now. That was for a performance with costumes by Cassie Freeth, whose work you can currently see at the Douse.
2: And A Whole Million Dollars is an unreleased track by Roman Palachuk.
0: Nice. Siled was a unreleased film project soundtrack, and Sanctity Romance is a unreleased track.
2: And up next, I wanted to play a couple live recordings from a couple different bands from around Wellington. I think that's a very important part of a music scene. So first we've got Cookie Cutter playing at the Plastic Double EP release, and after that I will play Yan Supermarket playing at a fundraiser in someone's backyard, and then after that we'll be playing Thousand Acre Plain opening for Elliot Vincent.

0: Thank you. You have been listening to the, what do you guys like to all say it together?
1: Sparkly, shiny radio hour.
0: It's been a takeover of the Friday feature album of the week.
2: And we will let Johnny out of the cupboard next week.
0: And also, thank you very much to Johnny, although we did put him in the fridge, the cupboard, yeah. So he had no choice in the matter. Up next, we're just going to have two songs to play you out. The first will be Newtown Anthem by Scramble Tour 4 and Evelyn Breaker. And second will be Satan's Dreams by Mudgoose, which is not released yet, but will be soon.

0: 6 and verse 10. Loved ones, friends, today we can ask God to show us how we can show his love to others. This is beautiful, this is powerful, and I believe this is speaking to all of us this morning. That God's favor upon your life and my life has a purpose attached to it. We have a purpose in life. And first and foremost, that purpose is to fulfill the will of God. Now, those of us who have been gifted and talented and anointed and ordained and favored by God in the spaces that we occupy, whether that be at church, whether that be at home, whether that be at work, whether that be at any gathering, whether that be in society and anywhere, the realization for you and for me that the favor of God upon our lives serves a purpose. And that purpose is to help others. And more importantly, in terms of the context of our text this morning, is to heal others. The gift of healing. So God has empowered us by the power of the Holy Ghost, his Spirit, that has endowed us the moment we gave our hearts to the Lord, surrendered our lives to Jesus Christ, and the Holy Spirit comes inside of us, and we're being filled with the Holy Spirit. The moment the Holy Spirit comes inside of us, rather, it empowers us with power and authority. And more specifically in the context this morning, the power and authority to heal. So those of us this morning listening into our devotion this morning, to our reading this morning, to our worship this morning on the radio, the theme is extending God's care. So the question, the challenge this morning is, how do we extend God's love and care to others through the gift of healing? That's the context this morning. If you know of a friend, if you know of a family member, if you know of somebody that has illness or disease or infirmities, that you need to rise up this morning understanding the favor of God upon your life and understanding that you've been filled with the Spirit and understanding that you have power and authority over your life, then your purpose then this morning is to go and heal others. Heal them physically, not you, but the God that works through you, the Spirit that works through you, that gives you power and authority over sickness, over infirmities, is to visit those who are sick today, to knock on the doors of people that you know that need God's touch and miracle and power in their lives, and to demonstrate that that's how you extend God's care and love to other people. So I encourage you this morning, loved ones and friends, step out in faith and fulfill God's purpose in your life, the favor that God has poured upon you, and bring people to Jesus Christ through the gift of healing. Father, we thank you for your word this morning. Bless us and empower us with that word and encourage us and help us to heal others physically and spiritually, in Jesus' name, amen.
1: Thank you, Pastor Tawida, for that powerful word today. Friends and family, we are so glad you joined us this morning. As 1 Thessalonians chapter 5, verse 11 says, encourage one another and build each other up. Join us again next Sunday or come fellowship with us at the Upper Room by the Cook Islands Hall in Cannons Creek, Porirua. And remember, Ecclesiastes chapter 12, verse 13 says, fear God and keep his commandments. From the Pastor's Hours team to you all, have a blessed day and a blessed week to come. Amen.

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0: Hey there, I'm Rachel McAlpine, and I was born in 1940. 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
1: This is the second half of our interview with JJ Feeney. The first half of the interview was aired a few months ago in the same episode as Zoe Crisp. 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
2: Yeah, so it's because I think of that, the types of job, they don't put place enough value on admin and promotions where all the women are. So I think there is a massive pay gap because of that. But if you, on-air people, I mean, it's no one earns the same amount of money. It's not like you do the night show and you're going to get paid $60,000. It's like you earn the money depending on how long you've been in the industry, how successful you've been, how many job offers you've had. So it's really hard to say, for on-air talent, there can't be a gender gap because it's not really about the gender, but
3: it's about the talent themselves.
2: But outside of on-air, all the behind-the-scenes people, I think there's a lot of work to do. A lot. And I don't know why, but often, again, like I say, it's men who are making the decisions, which means that women
4: get forgotten.
2: Yeah, no, I'm sounding like some weird feminist now, but I'm not anti-men at all. I love men, but you know, if you're going to stereotype, generally, women, you know, men are in higher positions than women, and we need to get more women up there to make things go our way.
4: Otherwise, they wouldn't like make it everywhere.
2: They wouldn't make such a big deal of us getting a female prime minister if it wasn't a big deal. Like, why do they make a big deal of it?
3: Yep. It's not a big deal.
2: No, but they make it a big deal. So therefore, it's society is making.

0: It a problem between men and women, just like they are with race. You know, they make it a problem by saying it's a Māori thing or a Pacific Island thing or an Indian thing or whatever. Mm. It's like, it should just be a thing.
1: It's just a thing. Yeah.
2: Human thing.
0: Stop putting a label on it. We're all here together.
1: Yeah.
2: That's very true. Yeah. What are some of the skills that you've had to learn to move up in the radio and now podcasting world?
0: Skills, oh boy, I don't know, like technical skills would be handy, but I used to know all the technical stuff when I first started, but when I first started I was like working the desk and everything, but then the male came along, my male co-host, and guess who got bumped from working the desk? Sexist much. So for years I never worked the desk anymore, so now the technology's got ahead of me and I don't know how to do anything, so that's a bit of a shame, but I don't know, skills, I think, just people skills, like working with people, figuring out how people are so different and diverse, and you've got to work out how to deal with people differently.
1: Yeah.
0: You know, I think that's been a really big skill that I've learned by being in radio and now podcasting. Yeah. Everyone wants a different thing. Everyone likes to be talked to in a different way.
1: Yeah.
0: Everyone has something different to bring.
2: Yeah. I feel like that's kind of the same as what we've learned in podcasting. Every guest is different, so you kind of tailor yourself to fit the guest, you know, in some ways, to build that relationship and to, you know, make sure the interview's a good one and that they're comfortable and that we all get what we want out of it as well. And, like, I think that type of practice just comes with time, right? Because it's not like reading a textbook where you learn it.
0: Yeah.
2: You just learn it over time. You're like, oh, yeah, that worked with that guest. That didn't work with that guest. How can I improve next time? And you think it through. Yeah.
0: It's definitely something that someone can tell you all those things, but you do have to, it's practice.
2: Yeah.
0: It's practice. 100%. The more you do it, the better you get.
2: Yeah.
0: We always tell people when they come in to do their podcasts, and they're usually nervous for the first one and everything, and we give them all this advice and tips about how to be a good interviewer and things. And we always tell them, your first podcast is going to be your worst one.
2: Oh, yeah.
1: I'm sorry then. You were there for my first one.
2: But everyone starts from somewhere, right? Like when I started podcasting back in 2020, like, I'm an accountant by day, so I'm like, I don't know anything about podcasting. But that's how, you have to start somewhere, and then you learn from it. You're like, okay, let's not do that next time, let's try this.
0: Yeah.
2: Yeah.
0: I can tell that you've been doing it a little while too. Like, you have this, I don't know, this confidence. This
1: She's more sure of herself.
2: I'm not a very confident person, hence why we don't go live on air. Because then I would stuff up.
0: You're doing a great job.
1: Yeah, definitely.
0: Yeah, and you don't have to, I'm not saying that your first podcast is the worst, saying it's a bad podcast. Like, that's not what we mean when we tell people that. It's like, when you look back, you want to see how much you've grown and how much you've evolved and how much you've learned.
2: Yeah.
1: Ooh, okay.
2: Definitely.
0: Yeah. And you can only do it through doing it.
1: Yep.
0: It's not going to happen overnight. And that's why we say people do their podcasts after 7 episodes. The average around the world, 7 episodes, they quit. Because they've got to 7 episodes, it's cost them money, it's cost them time, effort, all this. They're not getting anything out of it. They've only got 10 listeners.
2: Yep.
0: And it's because it's a long game. It's like shares. You're not going to get overnight success. You're not going to be Joe Rogan tomorrow. Like, even Joe Rogan took him 10 years before he hit the big time. So you've got to do the time in the trenches.
2: I think, like, even someone like Jay Shetty, for example, right? He was like any old person, and now look at him, and it's like, whenever you look at all these famous people, you have to always look at where they actually started, because where they started is not what's in the media all the time. But if you look them up online, you're like, oh yeah, they started from, you know, nothing, basically.
0: Exactly. All of us. We all start from nothing. It's up to us to make something of that. And if you don't blame your upbringing or blame your past, and you actually try and maybe use it as a weapon, you can be anything you want to be. If you want to be it so badly, just make it happen. Sometimes there's annoying people in your life, and you think, why does that person always get so successful and get all the good gigs and all that? You're like, how is it? This person's so annoying. That's because they're tenacious.
2: Mm.
0: They want it so bad that you know they're going to succeed.
2: Yeah.
0: And that's all. Like, if you want to do it, if you want to succeed, you'll do it.
2: Yep.
0: Not if you're sitting on your ass at home, though, expecting it to come to you. You've got to go out.
2: Yes, very true.
0: I say this to my brother. Well, I've got many brothers too, by the way, so this doesn't narrow it down. you know, like, oh, bad luck. He always says, oh, bad luck, always, oh, I'm always so unlucky, bad luck happens to me. And I'm like,
2: can't wallow in your self-pity. So,

0: bad luck is you got pulled over by a cop because your registration's expired. Is that bad luck, or is it because you didn't get your rego renewed? Like, come on.
1: Yeah, actions have consequences.
0: Take responsibility. You know, it's not bad luck. Yeah. You didn't have a rego updated. It's your fault.
1: On the bright side, he didn't get into a car crash and his insurance didn't cover it. Like, it could be worse.
0: Yeah, I was just using that as an excuse. He hasn't been pulled over for having an outdated rego. But it's kind of the gist of the conversations I have with him.
2: It's like
0: him.
2: How you look at the situation. Yeah. Yeah.
1: That'd be embarrassing if that happened to him tomorrow, though.
0: Oh, yeah. Oh, well, just another day.
1: That'd be funny. Anyway, speaking of funny, have there ever been any stories that people have shared with you and it's all become like a bit much, like it's been a lot for you?
0: Oh, God, yes. So many. When you're on the radio, people feel this connection to you because they're listening to you in the most intimate of places, in their car, in their bedroom, in their house, like whatever. Mm. So they feel, particularly if they're a regular listener, they feel like they know you, like you're their friend, right? So they will open up and share things with you.
1: Right.
0: And I'm a complete stranger to these people. They're a complete stranger to me, but people will often share with me things that are going on with them that are deeply personal.
1: Yeah.
0: And I find this in particular around when there's something quite big that you've talked about that's like something brave that you talked about, like, for example, depression or infertility. When Dom and I were doing IVF for 10 years, we would get people coming up to us and like a crowded bar, a noisy bar, and they'd be yelling in our ear going, I'm going through IVF too and I'm really scared and blah, blah, blah. And you're like got a wine in your hand and the music's pumping and your girlfriend's calling you to the dance floor.
1: Right.
0: And you're like, okay, what was that? I'm sorry, I can't hear you because you're yelling, the music's so loud. You know, you get people coming up to you at all times.
1: Wow.
0: I don't like it when it's at a bar because I want to give people my attention and listen to them and hear them. But so that's only a small example of when it happens all the time, right? But when it does happen, I always feel quite flattered because I think this person feels brave enough that they can talk to me and open up. And so I don't want to take that for granted or dismiss them. I want to be able to listen to them and hear what they've got to say. I can't solve their problem, but I want to solve their problem.
1: Yeah.
0: I'm one of those people.
1: Yes.
0: It can be annoying, like, because I'm like, oh, I've got so many problems I need to solve. But I've heard all sorts of stuff, all sorts, and some things shock me, and I am not easily shocked. But obviously. I can't even give you examples right now.
1: No,
0: you can think of
1: you don't have
0: crazy
1: to.
0: Crazy stuff.
1: Yeah, because some of the things happened to me at my high school that kids do come say, for them it's a normal everyday thing, and then when you hear them say it, you sit there and you go, that's actually not okay.
0: Mm.
1: And then you're sitting there going, okay, crap, I have to tell the school counsellor this and something has to be done about this. And
0: unfortunately, they've made it your responsibility, but then it's good that they did tell you, but then it's your responsibility.
1: To do something about it.
2: And then you want to fix the problem.
1: Oh, I always want to fix the problem. Yeah. Me and my library assistant, Kathy, we talk about this all the time. Sometimes we just want to get a blanket and we just want to bundle them up and we just want to take them home.
0: Yeah. But you're not allowed to take them anymore.
2: No, you can't.
1: No, anymore.
0: It was
1: everything
0: you were not allowed to do in the old days.
1: I feel like it's kidnapping at some point, you know. You know, remember when we were kids, they're like, don't get into a stranger's car or don't talk to strangers. Yeah. Those stories?
0: Don't hug your students.
1: Yeah. I ask them first. I go, do you want to hug? Yes. Okay, here you go.
0: That's all right.
1: Yeah, that's fine.
0: Okay, isn't that funny?
1: Yeah.
0: In the old days, you just hug someone.
2: Yep. No questions asked.
1: Yeah, these days.
2: Otherwise it becomes a whole HR problem.
1: Absolutely, and I want to avoid that like the plague.
0: Yeah.
2: So, like, we mentioned a bit about this before, about, you know, hecklers and all of that, but does it get frustrating that people criticise your relationships and your personal life online, you know, especially with Instagram and Facebook and Women's Day magazines, et cetera, et cetera? Or do you just ignore all of it?
0: I just ignore it for the most part. It depends. Part of like being on the radio is like you're talking about, you're sharing your life every day anyway.
1: Yeah.
0: So what's the difference between that?

0: and putting it in a magazine. Mm. But it's just in a magazine, it's more, it feels more permanent because you're looking at it, you're reading it, and it stays there forever. Whereas on the radio, it's instant, it's live, you've said it and it's gone.
1: Yeah.
0: And I'm used to that. Mm. When you say it, it's gone and it's no big deal. I always feel uncomfortable when I do anything in a magazine or actually where I don't have control of the narrative. Like if I talk to the news, like Staff or the Herald, I always get so nervous because I know that they're always looking for an angle. Mm. Yeah. Right? So social media, if it's my page, if it's my radio, my podcast, whatever, I can control what goes out there, but you can't control it when it's on someone else's page or whatever. So I don't... Like, I will say, I'm honest. I'm an open book.
1: Yeah.
0: I don't actually have a problem telling people whatever they want to know about me. Like, you want to know about my relationship with my boyfriend, who is 32 years old. He lives in Algeria. Sure, sounds scammy. But, like, I'll tell you all about it. I'll answer your questions. And I'm happy to share that sort of stuff on my personal pages because I know that a lot of my followers love it. They love it. They're like, what is this? I'm in. Get me the chocolate. Give me the ice cream. I'm in for this story, right?
1: Yeah.
0: When it's in the news and you've got people outside of, people who aren't fans of yours, people who don't know you, and they just see it black and white, they can be really negative and awful. Now, I generally will ignore that, but when it comes into my house, which is like my page, I won't stand for it. So you don't talk shit about me on my page.
1: Yeah.
0: If you want to talk shit about me, go somewhere else. Like, I don't care. I'm never going to read it. I don't care about it. Mm. But you don't come here where all my friends are, my family, my followers, and be negative. Like, we're here supporting, uplifting each other. If you don't like what I'm doing, why are you even here? Go away. Go away. So I never used to reply or anything like that. Recently, I've been, like, just blocking people.
1: Good.
0: Because I think, stuff ya.
1: Yeah. Yep.
0: Piss off. So it's not like it annoys me that it's keeping me awake at night. I just think, you're uneducated and you're a loser. So goodbye.
1: Yep.
0: And do you know what? This is the saddest thing about trolls. 90% of them are middle-aged men.
2: Yes, they are.
0: I'm not kidding.
2: And they're just lonely.
0: They're just lonely
2: at home with, you know, probably no wife, no family.
0: Probably because they ran around of town or whatever because they're so negative.
2: And this is why they have so much time to be keyboard warriors, right? Because there's nothing else in their life.
1: Yeah.
0: All the women on my pages are so positive.
1: Yeah. Mm.
0: And also when someone comes on and says something negative, I find that my fans will stick up for me.
1: Yeah.
0: And what happens is then the person that's being negative will fight back and then they end up having this big fight.
1: Mm.
0: And it's ugly. And it's like, no, don't be attacking my followers now.
1: Yeah.
0: So I just try and, if I see them, and I can't keep up with everything, but if I see them, I'll block, block, block. Goodbye.
2: Yeah, good.
0: Go to someone else's party. Don't come here.
1: Yeah. All the JJ's followers, if you could do the same thing, just block them and report them for harassment, that'd be amazing.
0: Especially middle-aged men who have a truck as their profile picture.
2: Yeah. Or no profile picture at all.
0: Or they've got no followers.
2: Yeah, so it's clearly a fake profile. Yeah.
0: They've just made up a page just to troll.
2: All the trolls are always like that.
0: It's
2: you look at their page and you're like, oh, just what is this? Like, there's no photos here.
0: Oh, no, isn't it disturbing?
1: A truck.
0: No, but I like truckies, though. Hey. Every truckie I've met has been a great guy.
1: Really?
0: I'm just saying, like, I don't know what it is.
2: No, it's true. But you know, even on our Conversations with Wahine Facebook page, there's a couple of trolls. And I always click because I'm like, who is this person? I look at their Facebook profile and I'm like, it's either a fake profile or it's just a guy that doesn't know what he's taking photos of.
0: Mm.
2: It's just like, it's not a proper profile.
0: Yeah.
2: Like, there are people that comment such silly things, and we just do the same. We just block them because we're like, oh, F off.
0: Yeah. Just don't pollute my page.
2: Yeah.
0: Go somewhere else, you moron.
1: Yeah.
0: I don't have time for you.
2: I know.
0: I don't even know if I answered the question. What was it again?
2: No, you didn't. How frustrating is it that people get to criticise your relationship?
0: Yeah, blah, blah.
2: Yeah. You answer.
0: My relationship, here's the thing about my relationship. I know what it looks like.
2: Yeah, well, you're the one, isn't
0: it? I'm dating a guy from Algeria who's young and very good looking. And I'm a middle-aged mom, not even a mum, but, you know, I live in New Zealand. What does he want with me? Sure, I get it. But I know him. And I know that he's not a scammer because, first of all, scammers don't reveal themselves.
2: Yep. Secondly, you never meet your scammers. Yep.
1: They're always on the phone. Taking a login to some weird-ass website.
2: Yeah, stuck somewhere.
1: Yeah.
0: And scammers ask you for money.

0: Yeah.
1: And I've never given him money.
0: Yeah.
1: And he has his own money. He's too proud. Like, he's a proud... His in his culture, men look after women. It's quite a sexist culture as well. But, you know, over in Algeria, it's a Muslim country, and men are the superior sex to women. He doesn't behave like that, but he has the same values that he's been brought up on, and that a man takes care of the woman.
0: Yep.
1: So I know he's a genuine person. He's smart, he's funny, he has a really sensitive soul, and he's an old soul. I'm young for my age in terms of my outlook on life, because I don't have kids. I'm not a middle-aged mum. I'm not married with four kids having to go to soccer and dance practice and all that stuff. That's not my lifestyle. So I'm not going to be attracted to someone like that who's 50 and has that lifestyle, unfortunately. I'm attracted to him because he's fun and he's free, and he's probably a bit challenging because he lives in Algeria and it's really hard to get him over here. But, you know, I'm happy to answer any questions. If anyone asks me personally about him, I'll tell them. But if you come on my page and go, oh, he's a scammer just trying to use you for a visa, and, you know, you must be broke because you're sending him all his money, all your money. I'm just like, you don't even know. Just piss off.
2: Yeah.
1: Sorry for swearing.
0: That's all right. That's
1: anyway, yeah, so.
0: So going from one man to another.
1: That does sound like my life. Look, I've only had three boyfriends in the last 25 years, okay?
2: Oh, that's pretty good.
0: That's actually amazing. Yeah. So how do you navigate working with Dom? Is it quite an easy relationship?
1: Very easy, and it's because Dom does what I say.
0: Oh, amazing. Good Dom.
1: He's so good. We just have this mutual respect for each other, and we know what each other's strengths are and weaknesses, so we support those. Like, I know he's super creative, and I know that he's not very good with technical things, and he's not very good at paying attention to things for long and doing admin.
2: He's a typical guy.
1: I cover that, and he covers a lot of the, like, he's a creative genius. You could tell him you need an idea for something, and he will just come up with it right there on the spot. Me, I need to sit and think about it for a little while. Other people might need to go to ChatGPT or whatever, right? But Dom is like a creative genius, and he'll come up with something outside the box straight away, something creative and clever. I love that about him. So I rely on him because I can come up with cool ideas too, but not. I just feel like he's way better at it than me. But together, we can come up with really cool things for other people. And him and I are the same in terms of we like to make people happy and we like to help people.
0: Yeah.
1: And that's kind of like why we've come in and we're not making much money yet, because we have literally given away, we give everyone discounts and all that, which has to stop soon according to the bookkeeper. But, we're not money hungry people.
0: Mm.
1: We're not driven by money. We're driven by personal fulfillment.
0: Yeah.
1: Both of us. So I don't know, it's been really cool that we've broken up and we're still really best friends. Because the romance died.
0: Yeah.
1: And we're just realistic.
0: Yeah.
1: It just happens sometimes. And we could have gone on forever and just been one of those couples that never hooks up, which there are plenty of them. But is that satisfying? Not for me. I'm just like, no, I can't do that.
0: Mm.
1: And he probably couldn't either, so.
0: Life's too short.
1: Let's just work on what works in this relationship and focus on that.
0: Yeah.
1: And here we are, owning a business together. Yep.
0: So go to Podlab today.
2: That's really cool, because, like, not many exes can say that they work together, let alone that they even still keep in contact, right?
1: Yeah.
2: A lot of people break up and that's it. You're blocked from my social media, blocked from yours. If I see you anywhere, we'll act like we don't know each other.
0: Yep.
2: You know, like, I mean, some of my exes are like that with me, not so much.
1: But how did they treat you?
2: Well, that's the other thing, right? So it's really cool to, you know, the fact that you're actually working with them. And I think you've also been on holiday with, I know too much because I listen to the radio and the podcast.
1: Yeah.
2: You've been on holiday with, like, as two couples together. I can't remember where you went.
1: We went to Bali with Dom's girlfriend Ash and my boyfriend at the time.
2: Yeah,
1: We went to Bali together.
2: Yeah, like, who can do that? Like, that's so cool.
1: That's the thing. If my boyfriend does it, so my ex-boyfriend and now Manu, my new boyfriend, not my new boyfriend, he's my old boyfriend back again.
2: Yeah.
1: They both love Dom.
2: Yeah.
1: And if they couldn't accept him in my life, the relationship wouldn't work out because there'd be too much
2: jealousy.
1: Yeah, and aggravation. Yeah. And the same as with Dom's girlfriend. So Dom's previous girlfriend didn't really like our relationship.
0: Yeah.
1: And she I

0: We tried to make her feel comfortable, appease her, whatever, and I, you know, keep my distance. But at the end of the day, I'm still going to be there. And for her, I don't think she could really handle that. That wasn't, I'm not saying that's why they broke up, and I don't know the full details of there. But I just know that compared to his girlfriend now, like, she just loves me and we get on well, and she accepts us. She understands the relationship we have and why we have it. And so that's all. If you can understand that, then I'm no threat.
1: Everybody's green flags.
0: Yeah, there's no threats around here. I'm not getting back together with Dom, okay? I'm sorry to all the fans that want that to happen. And I don't know. But there's, I know, there's a few people who are upset that Dom and I
1: really?
0: Are together.
1: Okay.
0: That comes up quite a bit. But, look, that's upsetting for Dom's girlfriend, Ash. She doesn't want to hear that stuff.
2: And for your boyfriend too.
0: He doesn't read it. He's in Algeria.
2: No, but that's what happens when you're in the public eye, right? The public are so invested in your personal life.
0: Yeah. Yeah. But they can also hate you because they don't know you, but they're sick of seeing you everywhere.
2: Yeah.
0: Like I feel about the Kardashians, but that's fine.
2: Yeah. I feel that way about them as well, and I just don't watch it.
0: But yet, if we met them in real life, we'd probably be like, wow, you're so cool, Kim.
2: Oh, I need a photo with you.
0: Because, like, we don't know them. They might be awesome. We're just seeing a
1: lens.
0: We're seeing whatever they want to portray or whatever the media portrays of them. The media portrays them to be worse than they probably are, which is the case with me too sometimes. But, you know, we can talk about these people who are celebrities over in LA because we think we're never, ever going to see them or meet them. And so that's fine. I know we all do that.
1: Yeah.
0: But here in New Zealand, I don't expect... I feel like New Zealanders should know I'm a real person.
1: Yeah.
0: And I'm your friend and I've been here growing up with you. Yeah. So be kind.
2: Yep. Very true. So a bit about your personal life, since we were talking about that. So you've had quite an interesting upbringing. You found out a bit later in life that your dad had other kids from previous relationships. And this is a bit random, but oddly enough, I actually went to college with one of your half-siblings. I'm not going to say which one on air, but
0: why not?
2: But look, I don't know. He might not want me to say it, but from my age, maybe you can figure it out. We were in the same class, actually.
0: Can I ask your age?
2: I'm 36.
0: Alex.
2: Yeah.
0: He would love it.
2: You said it, not me. So there you go.
0: He would love it.
2: So one day, because I'm still Facebook friends with him, like we were never really friends in school, but we knew each other, right? And we're still Facebook friends. And one day, I can't remember how many years ago, he posted on Facebook about finding out that he was your half sibling.
0: Yeah.
2: And I was like, oh, and I messaged him and I was like, how did you find that out? And he told me. And I was like, oh, okay, that's wow. So, you know, you found out that you've got other half siblings as well. How has that impacted on your life and your relationship with your family and these half siblings that you haven't had, you know, throughout your whole life?
0: It's a big can of worms I opened, I must say.
2: I know, it's a big question.
0: So my mum was a teenage mum.
2: Yeah.
1: Okay.
0: And she doesn't... Like, she hates this. She hates the truth. I was going to say the story. She hates this, but this is just the truth. So she was a teenager and she met this guy at a party and things happened. And then that was the end of that.
1: Wow.
0: And mum got pregnant that night with me. She never saw this guy again. So then mum met my dad, whose surname name is Feeney, and they got married when I was 6 months old or something. And he was my dad. I grew up knowing he was my dad.
1: Yeah.
0: And they had two more kids. So I had a brother and a sister. But then mum and dad broke up when I was young, like 4 years old or something, three or four. And when I was about six, mum told me, I don't know why, this seems so weird that she would tell this to a six-year-old, but she told me that dad wasn't my dad, that I had another person, biological, right?
1: Oh, right.
0: And,
1: right.
0: And she said, you know, keep it a secret sort of thing, don't tell anyone, which so I didn't. I grew up my whole life, more siblings and stuff, not telling anyone. And even my dad, my family dad, did not know that I knew. But then I always felt like there was a piece of me missing. My whole life I felt like who is this person? Who do I look like? Because I don't look like my siblings. I look different. I'm

0: know, like, do I, what personality, where did my personality come from? Like, I needed to know all these things. Is there, you know, you go to the doctor and they say, is there any cancer in your family or whatever? I don't know.
1: Yeah,
0: I don't know.
1: True.
0: So I needed to know these things. So I went on, like, I was mid-30s. And I thought, I'm going to find this guy. So mum knew the name. So I went on Facebook. No, I went on Find a Friend or something, and I found him.
2: And that easily.
0: Yeah, and I was like, oh, my God. Okay, so then I saw him on this website. So then I looked him up on Facebook.
1: Right.
0: And I thought, oh, my God, I'm going to message this guy. And I just sent this message. I think it was just like a hi.
1: Yeah.
0: How are you? I don't even know if I said anything else. And he immediately wrote back. And I was just freaking out.
1: Oh, wow.
0: So I'm looking at this guy, and he's in his 60s, I think, because he's in the 70s now. So he's in his 60s. So I'm seeing this old man in front of me.
1: Mm-hmm.
0: And this is my dad I'm seeing for the first time. Mm-hmm. And P.S. I look just like him. Oh, my God.
1: Wow.
0: Anyway, we get chatting, and he, at first he denied remembering my mum, etc. Anyway, long story short, I go to Brisbane to meet him.
1: Yeah.
0: And he has two sons, Alex, and another one, Daniel, who lives in Wellington.
1: Right.
0: And another son, Ramon, who was also a one-night-stand baby. Oh. And he found him when he was 15 years old. And so this guy's like, oh, I've got a daughter. So I've got this dad. He's got a sister, so I've got an auntie.
1: Mm.
0: She's got kids. I've got cousins. All of a sudden my family's, I've got this big family pot, right? Then, and I've opened this can of worms because they are all keen to get to know me, but I'm just, it was a lot for me. It was a lot of people at once.
1: Yep.
0: Like, I go from having 5 siblings to 10.
1: Mm. Yeah.
0: Okay, not overnight, because this is where it gets interesting. Ancestry DNA, my heritage. We do the DNA tests.
1: Yes.
0: I'm on my family tree. This chick comes up, half-sister.
1: Wow.
0: Lives in England, was adopted out at birth. Erin, her name is. So she goes on there, does her DNA, finds her birth father, which is my father.
1: Oh,
0: finds me, I'm her sibling. Like, what the hell? And then, this was only about 4 or 5 years ago. Then about 2 years ago, this other girl goes on, well, she did a DNA test. God, stop me if this story's boring.
1: This is fascinating.
0: Okay, I'm trying to say it in the quickest time possible. This girl, I'll call her G, her husband's really into the DNA and the ancestry and all that. He got her a kit for Christmas, and she didn't even think anything of it. Didn't want to do it, didn't even care. But he was like, come on, do the kit, do the kit. So she did the swab.
1: Yeah.
0: He sent it off. It comes back under his account. Half-sister.
1: Wow.
0: Like blood relation, right?
1: Yeah.
0: And we're like, what? This doesn't make sense. So he says, oh, it's G's DNA. And she's like, what? This doesn't make sense. I don't have any half sibling. What? No, what? She had no idea that her dad wasn't her dad, and her dad didn't know that he wasn't her dad.
1: Oh.
0: So her mum had got pregnant as a teenager too, my slutty father, I'll call him, and kept it a secret, and it blew the family up. It's blown the family up. Like, imagine finding out in your mid-40s that your father, who you are so close to, and vice versa, and that was through DNA. So I now have 10 siblings.
1: Yeah. Wow.
0: So that guy, Alex's father, I'll call him.
2: Yeah. Not your
0: father. He has 4 illegitimate children. We have a Facebook group called The Bastard Squad. And we are just like hanging out every time there's a new DNA match release. We're like, have I got any more siblings out there?
1: Oh, wow.
0: So please, everybody, please go and get your DNA done.
1: Yes.
0: Just so I can find out if I'm related to any of you.
1: Yeah. And while you're at it, go visit the Pod Lab in Auckland and just do a bit of a life story.
0: You don't have to be plugging the podcast company. Okay, you don't.
1: No, I just really want to go.
0: Well, you can absolutely come when you come to Auckland. Come and see
1: it.
2: Okay, how did your biological father react every time he found out he had a new child? Because I'm assuming he, like you said, he didn't know about you until you reached out to him.
0: That's what he says.
2: Yeah.
0: Yeah.
1: Oh, right,
2: how, you know, like...
0: I think he's quite liked it. He's actually quite a cool sort of... He and I have a very similar sense of humour. This is how weird it is. Okay, so I meet him in my late 30s. Mm. He used to be on the radio. He used to do the overnights on Radio Windy in Wellington back in the 70s.
1: Oh, crazy.
0: I did not know this.

0: So weird that I would grow up and be on the radio. It's just kind of, oh, God, it's kind of giving me goosebumps. But I think he quite likes it. He quite likes the attention and all this. But Aaron and G have not reached out to meet him or anything. Okay. And I don't know. Like, everyone has their own experience and story. Like, I wanted to meet him because I needed to know things. And I feel like I've had all my questions answered. But now that I've opened up to everyone, I sort of feel like... part of me does feel like a little bit obliged to be part of the family.
1: Yeah.
0: But... you know, they understand that. I think they understand that I'm also like a little bit. Well, I didn't grow up with them, so we're still getting to know each other. Mm. But I go to their family occasions. They came to my 50th. We just had a post Christmas thing a couple of weekends ago. Nice. So yeah, we do some. I do family things with them because I appreciate that they've let me in.
1: Yeah.
0: But it is. I don't feel like he is my dad though. Or, yeah.
2: Well, he didn't raise you, so.
0: Yeah. Mm. Yeah, so no, he didn't.
2: Wow.
0: Yeah,
2: that's so interesting.
0: Yeah, I don't know. It's a lot.
1: Yeah. Okay.
0: So you can be, if you do the DNA test to find out if you're my sibling, just be warned that you could uncover some things you don't want to know.
2: I'm pretty sure I'm 100% Indian, so no risk there.
0: I definitely don't have any Indian in my DNA, which is a shame. Ooh, I would like a little bit.
2: But I've never done a DNA test, so.
0: It's just like a cotton bud. Yeah. It's a swab in your mouth.
1: Oh.
0: And they're like 60, 70 bucks on Ancestry.com.
2: I see them advertised all the time. They come up on my newsfeed on Facebook. And I've thought about doing it, but then I'm like, oh, nah. I mean, I'm pretty sure I'm my parents' daughter, so I'm like, where are you going to get me?
0: Yeah. There's actually other fun things that it lets you know. It has like a whole list of traits.
2: Yeah. Yeah.
0: So it tells you if you're a morning person, if you've got the sprinter gene, guess what, I don't. If you like coriander, like if you have blue eyes, like it's amazing. And then on the, if you do one through MyHeritage,
1: yep.
0: So I've done one on both just because, you know, because I'm doing my family tree.
1: Yeah.
0: If
1: awesome.
0: You do it, it gives you the health reports. So it tells you the genes you carry. So,
2: oh,
0: for example, I supposedly have the cystic fibrosis gene.
2: Oh,
0: so if I had a baby with someone else with the same gene,
2: yep.
0: chance our child
2: they would have it.
0: But also it tells you what you're least likely to get and what you're most likely to get. So for me, Alzheimer's is like the strongest genetic possibility.
1: Wow.
0: And... We've got it in our family, so that's... But then we've got breast cancer in the family and BRCA gene is down the list for me as in a low reasoning. But I actually got tested separately for the BRCA gene because I didn't believe it and I don't have it.
1: Yay.
0: Because my sister has breast cancer. So I thought, oh, maybe I do have it. But yeah, it's just fascinating learning all this stuff about you.
1: Yeah. Why do the doctors make you... No, I should reverse that. I was like, why do the doctors make me... take one of those swab tests because that'll be faster than saying what genetic things do you have.
0: Yeah, why don't they, eh?
1: Yeah. I don't know, because then I have to sit there and I have to go, okay, my mum is asthmatic, dad is also asthmatic.
2: Yeah, listing it all
1: out. Risk of heart disease, way too much sugar, so diabetes. I know those are my five, but if there is something else, I feel like I'd want to know.
0: Yeah. Maybe it's expensive because doing the DNA for Ancestry or MyHeritage, it's $70 or whatever. Maybe it's because they can afford it because they're a massive international company and it doesn't cost them much.
1: Yeah.
0: But like when I got tested for the BRCA gene, I went to this clinic and I did the swab and all that. The whole process cost me about $800. So it's expensive. So maybe that's why the doctor doesn't make you do it, because to do it here in New Zealand is pricey.
2: Yeah.
0: And they're probably not going to take the results on Ancestry DNA or Ancestry DNA or MyHeritage as gospel.
2: Yeah.
0: Because they're doctors. I don't know.
2: Yeah.
1: Oh, okay.
0: It's just, I mean, I wouldn't take it as gospel either.
1: Yeah.
0: But it's just really interesting to know. And it may be legit, may not be. I don't know.
2: That's good to know.
0: Yeah.
1: Okay, so we've openly spoken about your expanded family.
0: Yeah.
1: Now we're going to go back to mental health.
0: Oh, God. Okay.
1: So sorry. So Black Dog, with mental health, so things like depression, anxiety, stuff like that, how do you get through, like, your dark times and what support systems do you have? So more about what you do to uplift yourself.
0: Yeah, it's hard. When you're in the dark hole, it's hard. To get out of it. It is. Luckily, I haven't been there for about 6 years, maybe 6, 7 years.
1: Yeah.
0: And I've suffered depression my whole life.
1: Mm-hmm.
0: And I had the worst bout of it about 6 years ago.
1: Yeah.
0: And it was

0: really bad. Like I even called a helpline, but I couldn't speak when they answered the phone.
1: Mm.
0: Yeah, so that was actually quite brave, I think, to ring a helpline. Yeah. I would never have thought that I would do something like that. But, God, it's different for everyone, but I always like, my friends are quite persistent.
1: Yes.
0: So they say, do you need anything, whatever? And I say, no, leave me alone, leave me alone, leave me alone. But they don't listen to me.
2: Yeah.
1: Oh,
0: and,
1: yes.
0: And I'm not saying that's that good. I like that because yes. I don't like it. I don't like it that they don't listen to me. But they just show up anyway. You don't realise it till later how important it is.
1: Because
0: at the time you're just like, leave me alone. Like, I'm just... I just want to deal with this by myself, but you actually can't.
1: Yeah.
0: So that's why it's important to be with your friends, even if they don't want you there.
1: Yeah.
0: And when they're going through hard times, because we're all going to hit the bottom sometime, I reckon.
1: Mm.
0: And we may, like, Dom never suffered from depression ever. And he used to say to me, oh, come on, snap out of it, watch a funny movie. And it used to really annoy me. Like, he didn't understand it.
1: Right.
0: He has since suffered from depression.
2: Yeah, he's spoken about it on his podcast a few times.
0: And he's a changed man. Like, he's way more sensitive now, which I wish was the case when we were married. But I think you may be someone who doesn't suffer depression, but it can happen to you.
1: Yeah,
0: right?
1: Exactly.
0: So just let your friends support you.
1: Yeah.
0: If you're really feeling at a loss, tell someone, like reach out, call a helpline, or even if you can't speak, but just do something. But just know that you will get better.
1: Yeah.
0: That you will. It feels like the shittiest time right now, and you can't see a way out sometimes. But you will be able to. You will. You just have to get through this. Just go through. You've got to.
1: Yeah.
0: Everything is hard. Everything that's hard, you've got to go through it.
1: Yeah.
0: To get to the other side. So you just keep that in mind, and just think about all the people that really do love you, and that are there for you, and just reach out to them. Don't be afraid.
1: Yeah.
0: And then, like, going for walks and stuff, believe it or not, I hate exercise, but I was walking a bit and it helped me.
2: It does help. I've had depression on and off since I was about 13. And then I later found out, oh, it's actually quite genetic in my family.
0: Mm.
2: My grandma on my mum's side had clinical depression.
0: Gosh.
2: To the point that, she took her own life when I was 15.
0: I'm sorry.
2: So I know that part of my thing is genetic, but then whenever things in my life happen, it triggers it.
1: Yeah.
2: But then I have, my parents know that inside out, because obviously they were there when I was 13. My husband knows. And I've got like a bunch of friends that have known me for long enough to know as well. So that thing that you said about having the friends that don't give up, it's so important.
1: Yeah.
2: Because they're the ones that can sense your change of behaviour even before you can half the time, because they're the people that see you every day and they know you inside out. But also, like, you know, like my doctor knows my medical history because she's also my mum's doctor, that's why I go to her, because she knows my medical history without me needing to tell her everything. Like, she already knows it. And, like, I talk to her, I take antidepressants, and I talk to her about it. And when I first went on them, I was like, oh, I don't really want to go on them because I don't want to get addicted to them.
0: And
2: I don't want the side effects. And she goes, no, these don't have the typical side effects. And she said, you'd be surprised, 1 in 5 people take sertraline or some type of antidepressant. So her saying that type of stuff, I was like, wow, 1 in 5 people, what? And she goes, yeah, but the problem is people don't talk about depression, do they?
1: No.
2: But 1 in 5 people take antidepressants. You just wouldn't know it because people at work not going to talk about it. People in your life don't talk about it. So, like, knowing those facts I found really helped, because I was like, oh, well, there's not something wrong with me if 1 in 5 people are taking antidepressants, right?
0: Definitely not anything wrong with you.
2: Exactly. So, like, completely agree with you there. Like, you need, like, coping mechanisms to know that, okay, this is a shit time right now, but it'll get better if I just continue doing, you know, this plan.
0: It's okay to, like, be miserable and wallow and all that for a while. Like, really, if you need to shut yourself off and not do anything, do it. But just do it to just get you through. And, like, there's no shame in taking the antidepressants at all.
1: Yeah.
0: They make you feel so much better.
2: They do.
0: Like, hello. Like, I'm only on half a tablet, like, very small dose at the moment. But there was a point where, when I was on, like, a tablet, and I would go... There was a couple of times where I was away or something and I forgot to take them. After 3 or 4 days, I was like, oh, my God.
2: You
0: start feeling really sad. Oh. And, like, just, it's weird.
2: Yeah.
0: So, I mean, they do make you feel good.
2: Yeah.
0: No shame in it. Like, anything that can make you feel better,
1: I
0: think is worth doing.
1: You want to eat 6 Tim Tams? Go for your life. You want to...

0: Have a glass of wine, too. Go for your
1: That's
0: life.
1: Why I tell my doctor too, because she's like, cut back on the wine. And I'm like, but it makes me feel good.
0: Oh, honestly, and my flatmates will laugh at this, but me on one glass of wine, I'm completely gone.
2: Yeah, she's pretty
0: I tell
2: tipsy.
0: The Chiefs to go north and... I still don't know where North is in the Chiefs Stadium, but I pretend anyway.
1: You're a cheap date. I like it.
0: Yep, Kerry says the same thing. I am a cheap
1: date. It's good. Not that we encourage excessive drinking, everybody.
0: No. I mean, there's other things too, like journaling, talking to people. Yes. And the best thing about, you know, our helpline is that you can call them up and you can text them as well. And so I secretly have mine in my contact, in my phone, as Bay. So they think I'm talking to my boyfriend, but I'm actually just complaining
1: to
0: Healthline. Yeah.
1: Have you texted them?
0: Yeah, I've texted them a couple of times. I'd be like, look, this happened. Yeah. And sometimes it's just one really stupid situation that I can't control, but this other person is really triggering me and I just need to get it out.
1: Okay.
0: So for me, I've learned, and I've had 35 years to learn this, that if I keep all of the crap that people throw at me in, it bottles up and it makes me worse. And I used to be really good at like putting on a face or being the good girl. And then one day I just snapped and people go, why have you snapped? I don't understand. I'm like, because this happened and this happened.
2: It'll be like 50 different reasons.
0: Oh, 100%. And I just, and you know, honestly, individually, the small different things. And, but all together, it just adds up.
2: Yeah.
1: I'm impressed that you text the helpline when you need it.
2: I did that. A lot of people don't.
1: I did that. I found like I have a different experience in that I didn't like texting them.
0: Okay.
1: Because I felt like they took a while to reply, so I got this feeling that they were busy with other people, so I didn't feel like they were really paying attention to what I needed.
0: Yeah.
1: And they were giving me answers which felt very textbook.
0: Mm. Yeah.
1: So I didn't like that. Whereas I think if you call, not that I've managed to speak when I called, but if you call, at least you're going to get someone who is talking
2: one-on-one direction.
1: Yeah. That's just my experience. I'm not saying that. Oh, that sounds so anti.
0: Like, again, we're different people.
1: Yeah,
0: though,
1: but that's the thing. Like you communicate in a way that works best for you.
0: Absolutely.
1: I like how you have it saved in your phone, though. That's really cool.
0: Before all else, absolutely. My mental health.
1: I think those lines are so important, and it makes me sad when I hear they're struggling with funding and things like that. And I'm like, God, come on! It's one of the most important things.
0: Yeah.
1: Our mental health.
2: I know.
1: Yeah, there's a party going on in the Access Radio.
2: That's every Wednesday evening. That group have a party in their studio.
1: It's all these dudes with a DJ deck and beanies and.
2: I'm so used to it that half the time I don't really hear it because I just ignore it.
1: I was thinking, well, I might not go home to Auckland, I might stay for the party.
2: So how do you empower yourself and the woman around you, given, you know, the type of industry you work in can be quite brutal and cutthroat? How do you uplift especially women, but also people around you?
1: I think, like, you just have to be, I'm just true to myself. I'm authentic. Like, this is, wear my heart on my sleeve.
0: Yeah.
1: There's no BS. Like, I hate BS. Like, I love that TV show, The Traitors, but I know I would be so shit at it. Because I'm no good at lying and I don't like other people lying. Like, I'm just really open and honest. And I think that you start off by being authentic and it catches on to other people. So I hope that inspires. But then with women, I'm always, like, I'll always be there to support if you want advice, support my knowledge about something, whatever. If a woman asks me for anything like that, I'll always help. But generally they have to ask me because I'm not much of a mind reader.
0: Yeah, 100%.
1: But, you know, some of my friends will say, oh, you don't always call me to hang out for wines on the weekend, but I'm like, well, I'm busy, but if you need me, I'm here, you know?
0: Yeah.
1: But I just think we should always just be positive, uplift women, say kind things. And I do like doing this, which is a bit weird. I compliment strangers.
0: Oh. Yeah.
1: Like, if I see someone and I think, man, she's wearing a really nice dress. I think that to myself, I try and get the courage to go and say it.
0: Yeah, absolutely.
1: And it's a bit weird because I've also had it done to me and I feel uncomfortable, but I've learned to just say thank you.
0: Yeah.
1: But I like to do it because sometimes you, I don't know, it just always makes your day, particularly if it's a stranger, because it's like, you don't even know me, but you came up and said that nice thing to me.
0: Yeah.
1: And often you can catch someone when they're actually having a shit day. And

0: And I'm sorry, I keep saying this shit word. I'm so sorry.
1: That's all right. Yeah. No, we all swear.
0: I swear a lot. yeah, if you're having a crap day, and then a stranger comes up and says, "Oh, I love your hairstyle, or cool shoes, or I don't know." We're talking about things that are visual right now, but I try and compliment someone. When people come in to see me, I always say, you know, that was a really awesome thing you did on the podcast. I'll find something to compliment them about.
2: 100%.
0: Yeah. Just, I'm not a competitive person.
2: No, you're filling buckets.
0: No, I just think I've learned this over the years in particular.
2: Yeah.
0: We've got to be there for each other. We're all 100%. On this together. There's enough negativity in the world.
2: Oh,
0: it's actually stressful. So let's just be kind and nice and help each other out.
1: So true.
2: Fair.
0: We can all offer something.
1: Yeah.
2: 100%. Okay, so when I look at this next question, I'm sitting here going, oh, this sounds like an interview question. what are the next steps in your life?
0: Oh, gosh. I don't know. Hopefully I start making some money and I can pay myself.
1: Well, you might need to call up Wins otherwise.
0: Yeah, well, I mean, it's very it's a very real possibility. So Jay is my studio manager. We're currently contracting to her at the minute just while we get the business set up.
2: Yeah.
0: Tom and I aren't getting paid at all. So it'd be nice to make enough money that we can pay ourselves. But I actually, a dream scenario would be that the podcast company does so well that we can put a pod lab in Wellington and a pod lab in Christchurch, and maybe one in Bali for New Zealanders that go travelling and want to record something. Or, you know, that would be amazing.
2: Yeah.
0: It may not happen because I'm 50 now, so I have to get it done in the next 15 years, I suppose, before I retire, unless I continue on to my golden years. I don't know, I just want to be happy with everything. I want to do things that I enjoy nowadays and not do something because I feel I have to, which is what I've sort of been doing the last few years. Mm. Yeah, so what's next for me? Who knows? But I am excited.
2: Yeah.
0: And hopefully my boyfriend gets to come to New Zealand.
2: Ooh.
0: Please, immigration New Zealand. He's really lovely.
1: Maybe you can open up a pet pod lab over there.
0: Oh, gosh. I don't know if it'd be allowed. He's been to New Zealand once before, but since it's very hard to get the visa approved.
2: Yeah. Unless you're a primary school teacher, I hear.
0: Oh, yeah. God, yeah, he's not that.
2: No, okay.
0: He's just a boring accounts person. Not accountant.
1: I'm an accountant.
0: Accounts person. Accounts person. He runs accounts, not accountant.
1: Oh, yeah. He has an account manager.
0: He's almost like a sales supervisor. Yeah. He has all these women working under him because, like I say, it's Algeria and it's a very sexist country. All these women working under him. He works for the biggest medicinal supply company, so they supply all the drugs to the hospitals and pharmacies around Algeria.
2: Cool.
0: And so he has these girls work for him, and they each have a region that they travel to.
1: Oh, and he's their manager.
0: Yeah, and he's got basically that. Yep. So there you go, that's exciting. And there's no jobs like that for him here, I don't think. Mm. It's definitely not on the green list anyway.
1: Yeah, no shortage.
0: Yeah. He does speak three languages and he's learning Spanish as a fourth.
2: Wow.
1: Talented, yeah. A lot of New Zealanders can't speak more than one language. So
0: there you go. Enough about my boyfriend. Sorry, I'm all giddy.
2: That's fair.
1: What advice do you have for any women or girls that want to get into radio or podcasting?
0: Look, don't do it for the money.
2: Don't for the love.
0: Yeah. I've always said that, especially in radio because, you know, the industry's suffering financially. So I'd say do it for the love because you want to do it. Mm. And if you do it for that, you'll just have a fun time. You'll enjoy it. Podcasting, I think, is really cool. Something you can do. You can be your own boss.
1: Yeah.
0: It is a bit of a hustle, though, to try and, you know, you've got to grow the audience and then you've got to get sponsors. And so it's a bit of a hustle. So you have to really love it. Otherwise, you'll quit because you know, if you're not having fun at something, you'll give up easily.
1: Chore.
0: Yeah. But it's so cool connecting with people on a personal level.
2: Yeah.
0: With radio and podcasting in particular, it's so personal. Mm. Like, people choose to listen to you. Mm. They usually got their earphones in. They're by themselves. Yeah. They are intimate with you right now. They are listening to everything you say. So it's such a powerful medium. So I just say go for it. Just find out what your message is and spread it to the world.
1: Ooh, I love that.
2: That's amazing. So for more love of your life, how can people follow you on socials?
0: Well, just Google.

0: my.
1: She's so famous.
2: She's so famous.
1: Your Wikipedia shows up first.
0: Oh, God. Yeah. I don't know who wrote that, but anyway.
1: The public probably wrote it.
0: What about Wikifeet? I'm on there, apparently.
1: Sorry?
0: Wikifeet. I've got two stars.

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3: 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Get your voice heard.

Yeah, if I'm about Inga, you know, no level of COC, Inga. Hmm. Only all Tamaleta, Wolf Mayo.

0: Sound not to wine.
1: Yeah.
0: Tamalet, I will lay after some day now. You see, I saw it for my ear. Was we for the sap?
1: Nah, only Tamalet. You are there, what a fellow, a matanta to mumum and tevery out of two. I told old Ben Alleyway, so no longer no town for my vimels.
0: That's what I know. I'm only ready so I allow my lady to say, we may let to put light to a lola. A lot of you were so a long ole. Or faster along, or yeah, New Zealand, your mainstream media say the Radio New Zealand, the OTV One, my newspaper. And now the Pepale Wellington, the Post Lail or me, the town. The Tala Lela were long in America, the time in a fat town for my inners were for your Dr. Anthony Fauci. Tatale na taula mua o io se ya te tununga me tau santisia o io na taula mua I fa fo inor covid I America
1: ya
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0: 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After Meditara Tamar, only Louis full thousand and white. Pay folding on my Olanata, Pena, Yale, the Vaila out. 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To say, Emumusu Tarata Vela to Tui, and Matuta to Umale Tele or Tusila to start Ipolo in Almalo. 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
1: Yeah.
0: E alwe fata itai. Mela

And now I've wanted to know that you fatal long and I'm pure now. Find out to tell me you sola. Yeah, tell no to fatal no if you want to know at Ilawa. Yes, so you're a comsina, your poly official comsina soul for Inga in New Zealand, eh? For Pem Samoa, pure nasses, my poor Colamolo, our yay, and is your sui, my official is a more matter of field telephone to Langataua. You want a valo to see the Fiamor tattoo, you're left for your Nangataua Malo. Ya wa mata upo eta tau ona tato surfa ya tu yai ulu sur fa minute u tei dele se fulu afa se fulu por kala mele se singa fa tu tei to ina manolo reverend alter risati son ete ya ole se fumul tasi ol por kala me ole ina la utiram tama ita ifa tu tei se vedin kasiano ama elvin ole tu ola fa fon yai ya na usimelo le fa fon ol tato por kala mele se singa mai le fa kasa tu la ele talo fa la ba